0: tight. I don't even know if you can realistically do trades within the NL. But, you know, maybe looking with the Royals, you know, they've got some pitching there, and they may be realistically not thinking they're going to jump into the playoffs in 27 or 28. Yeah. You know, there's a couple other teams
1: well,
0: there.
1: We'll
0: maybe
1: find out, Chris. That they got 19 games left in this season. A lot of arms coming up here through the minor leagues and some young arms. It's this experience. Can they go through a 162-game season with the young arms? Are they built to get in some of these tough situations out of the bullpen? There's so many questions, and there's so many players they got to deal with. All these players that are in the IL, in the 60-day IL, they got to clean all that up the day after the World Series and come out with a 40-man roster. And you're going to see some DFAs. There's going to be some players that are not going to be on this roster next year, and it's going to be real interesting in how Buster Posey and the front office deals with this. But, Chris, thanks for the call. I really appreciate your time today. Hey, I want to shout out to my good friend Joey, who's out there today. She's listening to the show, and I just want to say hello to her. Let's go to Paul. He's in Lodi. Paul, how are you today?
2: I'm good, Bill. How are you?
1: Well, after a win, it's always easy to do the post-game shows. It's the losses that you're trying to figure out why they lost, but today, six home runs was a big plus.
2: Well, here's my take on the matter. We all know the season's a wash. They're trying to figure out who's going to go where. We got a good problem brewing next – well, not next year. I don't think we're playing next year. We're going to 2028 unless the owners cave, because they're the ones that are going to lose because they got to pay the TV contracts. And if they don't have money to pay the TV contracts, they're going to cave and they're going to say, okay, let's get back in the diamond. We got Chapman coming off the IL. We've got Adames coming off the IL. We've got Schmidt coming off the IL. We've got Devers, that's the hottest batter on the planet. We've got Eldridge, who's improved 20,000% since he's come up. We've got five guys in the outfield that are going to have to battle for three spots. The thing we've
1: got
2: to deal
1: young
2: with
1: catchers. You know, you got to look at that too, Paul. You got two young catchers. Are you going to go with Kavanaugh and Susak as your two catchers, lefty and a righty? Is that kind of what you're looking at there behind the plate?
2: I'm going Susak, Kavanaugh. Okay, Susak. So he's more consistent than Kavanaugh, but they can be interchangeable. I'm thinking you're looking at Koss, who is a utility player. I think Koss can be a great replacement for Arias at second base. Or think about this. Arias, I don't think he's happy in Philly. Look what's happened to all of his numbers. They've plummeted.
1: Yeah, they've fallen. You're absolutely
2: he's a
1: right.
2: rental. He could be coming back to San Francisco. It's
1: that.
2: Just my opinion.
1: I'd love to
2: and
1: see
2: now
1: that.
2: We've
1: and
2: got
1: he was happy here, too.
2: He was tickled pink here. But you know what? Being a professional ball player, I give him 1,000% credit for saying, okay, I'll go. I'll go. But he's learned in Philly, if you don't hit 11 times out of 10, they're going to boo you out of the ballpark. Yeah. Toughest place in the major leagues to play baseball. Veterans Stadium. Okay. Now, the deal with the catchers, it's going to work itself out. We got Kavanaugh, we got Susak, Kisner, no. He's going to be DFA.
1: He's kind of a rental there, too.
2: Yeah, look at the outfield. Jung-Hoo, he's tired.
1: I think so, too.
2: He's exhausted. You've got Parakota coming back. Goss can play the outfield. Hill. We've got four or five guys
1: group.
2: That are bad.
1: I mean, I think you still got to go out and get a couple, you know, free agents or make a trade, Paul. I think what you have right now is a lot of names and put in places, but I still think they can get better in some of these positions. And you'll find out if you can make a trade or go into free agent market and pick up a couple of veterans. I think the biggest part of redoing this team is starting pitching. and they got

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2: Here's a swing, and there's a high drive deep down the left field line by Cost into the corner. Goodbye! Second home run in a row for Christian Cost, and this one was a line drive right down the left field line.
3: Back on KBR with Bill Lasky, Christian Cost, two home runs today. How about that? His second and third home run. The one John Miller just talked about, 383 feet right down the line. A sweeper, a left-hand sweeper. He didn't miss it. Man, how about the one, this is the home run, was up in the air. It was up high, and he got it up under it. And he was on NBC Bay Area as the MVP, and he says, I just saw it, and I ripped on it. And, you know, a pitch up in the zone with a sweeper on it was coming across to him, and he didn't miss it. He nailed that one. And a nice day for him today, 2-for-4 with 3 RBIs. And Christian Cost has really filled in well at shortstop. And of course, he's played third and second, but overall, with Willy Adames been on the IL, Christian Cost has really played a solid shortstop. Really, really happy for the kid, and he's getting time to play. Of course, a lot of fans are like, oh, he's not for the future. I think he is the future. I think he's that type of player that could be on the bench filling in. And in the beginning of the year, Tony didn't use him much, and for 3 weeks he used the same lineup. I think Tony's going to learn a little bit more about how to use his roster in 2027. All right, let's get back to the phone lines, 415-808-KNBR. Let's go to Saratoga. Talk to my buddy Bob. Bob, how are you on a Saturday?
4: Okay, Bill, I want to thank Paul for talking about Arise coming back. I think that ought to be a priority because he's a fundamental cornerstone for rebuild because he's, you know, he's the best player we've had in a long time. So the second
3: that's
4: thing I want to talk
3: too,
4: about
3: Bob.
4: Is...
3: Pardon? Bob, that's your guy, man. That was your player. You talked about Arise the entire season. You were so upset when they traded him.
4: I know. Well, if they can get him back, it's a really good thing. Now, second thing is, I think the umpires are upset because of this new system of being challenged, especially the insecure guys, and they're taking it out of by firing managers. Somebody in the head of the league's got to talk to these guys and tell them to cut it out. They threw out Ron Rose. I don't think he's ever been thrown out in his whole career. You know.
3: Yeah, well, Ron was sticking up for Logan Webb as well as for Tony Vitello, and the experience of Ron Wotus going out there, and he just put it in place. He's like, man, you're picking on these guys. There's no reason to, and just the way they do it to Tony. Tony can't even come out and talk to him. They're throwing him out before he even gets on the field, and I don't think that's fair at all.
4: Wrong. No. And now, one other thing. Yeah, you know I pitched at Rutgers for 4 years. I was curious if you knew. I had two All-American catchers, Harding Pete Peterson, who went on to become general manager of the Pirates. He's a very good friend of Ron Lotus. And then the other guy was with the Dodgers and the Angels. I can't think of his name right now, but they were All-American catchers. And that last guy, you'll probably know when you hear this, he leads all the pitchers in catching no-hitters. He had the great pitcher with the Angels who had all the no-hitters and all the Dodgers. He went to the Dodgers first. And so you may be too young to know these guys, but you probably know of them maybe. I was just curious.
3: Well, who's the guy you're talking about that was in the Dodgers and then he went to the Angels, you're saying? What do you remember that catcher you're talking about? It had to be somebody catching Nolan Ryan, correct? Because Nolan Ryan.
4: Yeah, Nolan Ryan is where he got. Oh, yeah. Yeah. And they never shook him off because the guy was a Phi Beta Kappa 4.0. And, you know, he was so smart. He knew all the batters and what their weaknesses were. But I just can't think of his name right now. I'm sorry. But he caught all the no-hitters for the Dodgers for a long while because that's who he first signed with. And then he went over to the Angels and caught the guy you just mentioned.
3: Yeah.
4: Anyway, I just wondered if you're
3: good,
4: probably
3: Bob. I mean, that's the biggest thing, you know. Back in my day, you always had a catcher that caught you. You know, you remember Greg Maddux had the catcher with the Braves, and you just felt comfortable with the guy behind the plate. You know, and with Logan Webb, with Patrick Bailey, he felt that good connection.
4: Yeah,
3: it's so important for a pitcher to have a battery mate like that.
4: Yeah. Well, you've talked about that before. That's why I wanted to mention these two guys, because next time I talk to you, I'll get you this guy's name, because you will know if you hear the name. I think you're from a different generation. I think you're younger than all these guys, because I just turned 90, you know.
3: Mm-hmm. And this I'm a bit younger than that, Bob.
4: I know that. But so you'll probably know of him when I get the other name. And you, yeah, yeah.
3: Happy birthday, Bob. I appreciate the call. It's always a pleasure talking to you, my friend. You always give me good stuff to discuss. And, hey, I'm right there with you. I'm on the Luis Ariza train, too. Let's see if he comes back to the Giants. All right, that was Bob from Modesto. Let's go to Johnny. He's in Modesto. Johnny, how are you?
5: Thanks, Bill. Thanks for taking my call. Love your show. Bear with me on my frustration here. I know you don't probably like to think too much about the past, looking to it towards the future, but I can't let this frustration go about Buster Posey being let go by, Buster Posey letting Patrick Bailey go. And I just can't let it go. And I just want to know your objective opinion, if it was a good trade and what your thoughts are on it. Just and kind of I could put everything to rest on it, because I just remember that one show, the one game where he won the game by throwing out the guy at first. It's just a great Golden Glover. And sometimes my mind goes in deeper where I think that Buster Posey was jealous of Patrick Bailey. But anyway, put my frustration to rest.
3: Johnny, I don't think there's anything like that about being jealous. Of course, Buster Posey will be in the Hall of Fame probably next year in his first year going out there. I just think it really came down to offense. And him being a switch hitter, his batting average was always under 200. And what happened this year, there was some controversy between him and Message, the pitching coach, on calling games, calling certain pitches. They had some internal conversations. And a lot of it just came down with Patrick Bailey wanting it his way. And I think that was one of the issues the Giants had with Patrick Bailey. Instead of being a team player, he wanted it his way. He wanted to call the games. He wanted to be that person to say, hey, no, I'm not listening to your analytics. I'm going to call the game like I want. And, of course, he was a fantastic defensive catcher, Johnny. It was no doubt. Got two gold gloves being behind the plate. But I think what Buster was trying to do is open eyes up and trying to get this new regime all working together with the players. And I really think there was a hurdle there with Patrick Bailey, with this new regime of Message being a pitching coach, Tony V being the manager, and a couple of things internal between pitchers and catchers and staff. I think it just escalated to a point where Buster just said, I'm done. I'm done with this, and he got a trade done. Of course, the trade got you Matt Wilkinson and some money for the draft. But overall, I think he was just wanting to move on with Patrick Bailey, and I think that's what Buster thought of it, and he did it. And is it better? Maybe. Is Patrick Bailey done much with the Guardians? He hasn't been a starting catcher there. Has it worked out with both of them? It seems like it, but the Giants now have a couple of young catchers in Susak and Kavanaugh that are going to have to learn the position and get these pitchers to believe in them, because Patrick Bailey had all that confidence with the pitching staff.
5: I never knew about what you said about the frustration of the organization trying to deal with him in that way. So you put my mind at rest a little bit, so I won't be so frustrated anymore.
3: Yeah, Johnny, this is, it happens like that, especially when you bring a whole new coaching staff in, and some of the older guys just don't want to listen to what you're trying to change. Just like when we talked about Rafael Devers learning two hitting coaches that he's never worked with before. And it's just tough sometimes with the older players wanting it their way, and they think they know it all. And it's happened back in my day, and it happens when these big leaguers get there and they have that veteran persona on them, and that's what they want to do. And I think what Buster said is he was done with it. There was many conversations with it. It wasn't going the right way, and he made the plug. And the Guardians now have him, and you and I both know this, Johnny, a very good defensive catcher. But can he hit in the big leagues? We just haven't seen that consistently.
5: Well, you put my mind at rest as far as I don't like people not taking direction from higher ups. And so I feel a little bit better about the trade now, so thank you.
3: Well, Johnny, thanks for the call, and it was a great conversation because a lot of people don't know a lot of those things, and you hear it after the fact, and I heard it from several different people, and I think that's one of the reasons. And when you're going up against a hard head and you're trying to change him, it just didn't work, and Buster was done with it. And, of course, the offensive numbers just didn't prove to be a big league catcher in the offensive side. So we'll find out more, and we'll find out if it's ever going to work out with the Guardians. But thanks for the call. I appreciate it. Let's go out to New Jersey and talk to Mitch. Mitch, you're on with Bill Lasky on a Saturday. How you doing out there?
6: Good, Bill. Got company, everything all at once. How you doing? Thanks for taking my call.
3: Did you end up going to Citi Field at all?
6: No, I haven't been there yet. No, I know it's been built around 10, 12 years. We've been built earlier,
3: Mitch, how far are you away from Citi Field in New Jersey?
6: Not too bad. I'd say 50. I would say like 65 miles. But, you know, traffic is always bad. It's always bad traffic. I can watch from TV. Well, I want to say we made the trade that we made the last 2-3 years not been that good. And can you say Devers? He's having a pretty good year. But it's kind of like empty calories. I think we should, since we didn't really replenish too well, I think, we can get a good load, I think, if we can get him and even Adams, but he's going to be harder to trade. Really having a good year.
3: Yeah, that was the problem at the trade deadline.
6: He's hitting a home run, he's hitting RBIs.
3: At the trade deadline, Mitch, that was, I think, one of the biggest stumbles was the contracts when they were talking about Willie Adames. You know, over $140 million. You talk to Chapman, who had $100 million, and you talk to Devers, who had over $200 million. Those are some big contracts, and I didn't think the Giants organization wanted to eat some of that money just to trade them. They felt that these guys were the staple guys that Buster wanted, and that's why they kept them. And we're seeing some of the big reaction out of Devers. We've been waiting for this, and this is the type of player. You saw him in Boston. I watch him in American League. This is the guy that can destroy pitching.
6: He's still in his prime. So is Adames. Chapman, he's up there. He's getting a little in the tooth. I mean, he's been in, they don't even play in Oakland anymore.
3: He's 33 years old. Adames is now 30. When you look at Devers, he's 29. You know, you're still looking at a good prime numbers until they get past 35. Once they get past 35, then they really become, you know, DHs or playing here and there, giving them a few days off. But I still think all three of them can be a big part of this organization.
6: We would switch places with them in a heartbeat, right? It'd be 29, 30, 35 again. You know what I'm saying?
3: Bill, you have a nice time. I'd love to get back on the mound and do it again.
6: Yeah, back to work, too. I retired too early. Bill, thanks for taking my call.
3: Yeah, Mitch, thanks for the call. Thank you for holding on. And, you know, Mitch has a lot of things there because it is so true when you're looking at the veterans coming back next year. And we never do stop and talk about Casey Schmidt and the year that he had and how he has done so well. And, of course, the injury sidelined him. He's just been a big part of this team, and Casey Schmidt's one of the guys that I just loved watching. And how about all the different positions he had to learn from third base to first base, second base, and then going out to left field, and Casey Schmidt never even had an outfield glove. And hearing the conversation where he went to try to get a glove from Amazon, and they sent him the wrong glove for the wrong hand, and that was pretty funny. And then he had to go get an outfield glove, and those are great stories. Those are great baseball stories, and Casey Schmidt definitely had one of his career years, so I'm looking forward to seeing him healthy next year. All right, let's go out to Berkeley and talk to Andrea. Andrea, thanks for holding on. How are you doing?
7: Good, Bill. How are you?
3: Doing good. New York Mets are in town. I got some great interviews for you. Of course, yesterday you heard that one. Today, Sid Fernandez. And then tomorrow, you'll like this one, Lee Mazzilli. Do you remember him?
7: Oh, I sure do. Yeah. No, these are great going down memory lane. That was an awesome interview with John Matlack, Ambitious Capricorn, January 19, 1950. I remember, you know, that magical You Gotta Believe season. Seaver, Matlack, Kuzman, and you know, it's just like I always think of that pitching rotation. And then we had Kane, Lincecum, and Bumgarner. The Yankees had Hudson, Mulder, Zito. It's like this kind of magical formula of these starting pitchers that just really gets the job
3: it's
7: done.
3: It's funny, Andrea, when you talk to some of these guys, you know, just like Cid Fernandez today, of course, he won the World Series when they beat Boston, came back in that when Bill Buckner, the ball went between his legs. But a lot of that generation, as we're talking about in the 70s and the 80s and the 90s, they were teams that stayed together. You know, they didn't jump into free agency. They wanted to play together. Their teams were all fit together, and they called themselves family, and they just had an anniversary. And you know, Ray Knight said, man, these are like my brothers. And back in the day, those were the teams that won, and they won every year. I hate to say it, but the Dodgers did that. You know, back in the day in the 60s and 70s, the Giants did that. And I just think that's what these teams nowadays, the active teams, they don't have that. And they don't have a majority of the players staying and playing year after year.
7: Right. Yeah, he was there for a long time, got into the Mets Hall of Fame. And, you know, speaking of Hall of Fame, Devers delivers. How about that? 35 home runs, October
3: 24,
7: 19. Yeah, he really is getting the job done, and we really like to see that from him. And Scorpio's a sign of transformation, so he's kind of putting the team on his back and helping transform things. And I just had a look at Tony Vitello's chart. I did his sports astrology podcast a while ago, and there's a Saturn transit happening. He's October 9, 1978. Libra with a lot of Scorpio. So basically with Saturn now opposing his sun in Libra, check this out. Challenges to your will or ego can come from people who are very difficult to fight against. So I was thinking Thursday parents, bosses, authority figures, umpires. So, you know, he's gotten several ejections. And he wants to break
3: fits
7: free.
3: Well, right into that one, Andrea. You can't say anything more about that, huh?
7: I know. You know, timing is everything. As above, so below. So when you have a Saturn transit, though, it's like the cosmic cop. You know, it's telling you what you can do and what you can't do, and problems with authority, and those trying to rein you in so you don't have complete freedom. So it's an interesting transit. It's once every 29 years.
3: Really is.
7: So
3: Andrea, do you enjoy when the Giants play the Mets? I know that's where you grew up in New York and went to all the Mets games. Do you have a favorite when they play each other?
7: Well, it's like the Mets are my home team. The Giants, my adopted home team, and I love them both. So, you know, I really do. And it was nice to watch the games and, you know, see Citi Field and go down memory lane again. You're doing that with your after the show podcast.
3: I was wondering if you were going to listen to John Matlack yesterday, because that was right in the era when you were back there. Yeah.
7: Yes.
3: Sid Fernandez is a little younger.
7: The Seaver Matlack Cruzman, 1973. Bill, that was the Mets, you got to believe, magical season. That's the year. My brother got home from Vietnam.
3: And tomorrow, I'll tell you what, a good friend of mine, Andrea Lee Mazzilli, he played a big part with the Mets when he first came up. And, you know, he was born in New York. A great story.
7: Mm-hmm.
3: That interview is going to play tomorrow. That is really a fun interview. You got to listen to that one. And then on Monday, here, I got a good one for you. Monday with St. Louis, I'm doing the Labor Day show, and I caught up with Ozzie Smith. So you're going to hear Ozzie Smith on Monday. The Wizard, of course, had a great career, and he's in the Hall of Fame.
7: Oh, yeah. No, you have some really excellent podcast guests. They're really very interesting. Lee Mazzilli, March 25th, 1955, very energetic Aries. Be interesting to see what he has to say. You had some just stellar guests. You really got really creative and got really wonderful guests.
3: Well, Andre, you know I work at it. I do my homework and I work at it hard. And I think that's what a lot of fans love in the interviews. And they're fun for me to go back and reminisce and find out a lot of their playing days and seeing what they're doing now. And it's been fun doing it. And I'm trying to finish out the season with some good ones.
7: Yeah, it went by really fast. I can't believe it. And the last one is the full moon weekend playing the Dodgers, a time of culmination. How about that for timing?
3: That should be good. That should be good. And we'll be hearing about that from you, Andrea. I guarantee it. But thanks again, Andrea, for holding on. And it's always a pleasure talking to you. Thank you again. Coming up next, I sat down with the number 7 prospect for the San Francisco Giants. He's now playing in Richmond. That's Dakota Jordan. And we're just looking at his numbers this year. He started out in Eugene. That was in high A. Hit 290 there. 18 home runs, 22 doubles. The guy was playing some fantastic outfield, 15 stolen bases. Now he's up in Richmond. And would you believe it? He's hitting 298 in Richmond. And I sat down with Dakota about how he got to be a baseball player, because he was a fantastic football player. Had a nice conversation with him on Thursday, and you're going to hear it next right here on the Extra Inning Post Game Show. Dakota Jordan, he's coming up next right here on the Sports Leader.
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2: Welcome back to Game Theory. Bill Lasky, it's a pleasure bringing my guests on. One of the top prospects for the San Francisco Giants. He started the season in Eugene. Now he's playing for the Richmond Flying Squirrels. Let's welcome in Dakota Jordan. Dakota, how are you?
3: I'm good. How are you?
2: I'm doing great. Thanks for joining me. You grew up in Canton, Mississippi. When you were growing up, you loved football and you loved baseball. Who were some of the people and players you were looking at?
3: For me, it was always the old school guys like Deion Sanders and Bo Jackson. And I always looked up to those guys and always wanted to retrace their steps and kind of make it my own, but we're here playing baseball now, so that's the route we're taking.
2: Well, Dakota, you started at Jackson Academy High School, and I want to talk a little bit about football because you were a pretty good football player in high school, wide receiver, running back, over 1,000 receiving yards, you know, double-digit touchdowns. What was it about football that you loved so much?
3: I mean, just growing up from in my area, you know, not many people where I come from play baseball. I'm actually the first person from my city to get drafted from playing baseball. So just growing up and being around the football environment, the basketball environment, track, whatever it was, just always stuck with me.
2: Well, when we talk about speed, you definitely have it. Wide receiver, running back, what was the position you liked better?
3: A lot of people, because of my body build, would say I was more of a running back, but me, I always thought I was a better receiver.
2: The hands were there for you, right, Dakota?
3: Yeah, for sure.
2: Well, let's talk about baseball. You crushed the ball at Jackson Academy. You hit over 500, 55 hits, over double-digit home runs. You broke all the records there, and everything was working out for you. How was it your senior year? Everything was consistent. How did you stay that way?
3: I would just say just being around great people. It was, for me, it was always just I never thought about the baseball part. I always just wanted to take it as, hey, it's my senior year. I'm here at a pretty good private school in Jackson, Mississippi, and all my friends went there. So it was kind of just not thinking about too much of, all right, what are the scouts or anything are going to say? It was more just having fun with the guys.
2: Well, Dakota, when you were hitting so well, did you play center field most of the time? What was the position in the outfield you'd stuck with?
3: For the school ball, I played in Jackson, in Jackson Academy, I was in right field. But the summer ball, like the summer ball activities, I was always in the center field position.
2: Mm-hmm. Well, you moved on. You went to Mississippi State. And I read where Mississippi State wanted you to come play football and baseball. Mm-hmm. And you said, well, I'm going to put the pigskin down. I want to play baseball. How hard was that for you?
3: It was pretty tough, especially the Friday night lights. That'll always be one of the best experiences that you'll ever get the experience from a high school standpoint. But it was always baseball for me. And it was my first love growing up, and I always wanted to just stick with it. I knew that was the route that I wanted to go.
2: Dakota Jordan joined me on KNBR. When you think about Mississippi State, the first thing I think of is baseball. I think of a lot of major league players that did play there. Was there other schools that were knocking on your door?
3: You wouldn't believe me. I only had 3 total offers. Wow. Two from football, one from baseball, and that was Mississippi State.
2: Wow, that's surprising. Would that surprise you a little bit too when you were thinking about, hey, I want to go to a good school to play baseball, and nobody really knocked?
3: Yeah, 100%. But I'm blessed that I got the opportunity to play at Mississippi State, and an hour away from home. Hometown kids, so I'm blessed that I got a part to play in the SEC program.
2: And it went well for 2 years there, 63 games, you hit over 350, 14 doubles, 20 home runs, 72 RBIs. Everything was just going well for you. And we're talking about your freshman and sophomore year. What was hardest thing for you to adjust to moving to college?
3: I would say the pitching for sure. You don't see that type of pitching coming out of high school for sure. I mean, my freshman year, I had to face Paul Skene, so that was a little different for me. Yeah, and you know, you had guys like Hagen Smith who debuted this year, and it was a lot more names that I'm missing now. But it was a pitching for sure that I had to adjust to.
2: Well, we talked about speed before. Stolen bases were right there with you. Did they give you the green light? Did you get a go sign all the time, or what did the coach do when you got on first base? Did you say "Go, Dakota, go," or did you have to watch the sign?
3: it was kind of they kind of joked around with me about they didn't want me to tackle the base or hurt anybody. It was always that joke, but I never questioned it. I just, at the end of the day, I just wanted to be healthy, and I knew whenever I got to pro ball, I was like, hey, I'm gonna steal some bases.
2: Dakota, when you were playing summer ball, where did you end up playing when you were in Mississippi State? Was there a college summer ball league?
3: Yeah, I played in any CBL league in Newport, Rhode Island.
2: Mm-hmm.
3: It's pretty about good. 25 minutes away from the Cape. Yeah, it was a pretty fun league. It was super competitive, I would say. And, I mean, I had fun, so.
2: That was the key.
3: That was the main part.
2: Well, in 2024, the San Francisco Giants ended up drafting you in round 4. Surprised mm-hmm. at being drafted, and were you ready to go into pro ball?
3: Yeah, it was a for sure shot. I thought I would honestly go higher, but I mean, we're here now, but no complaints on my end. But I'm happy to be a Giant, and I'm excited to just keep learning and keep growing as a player and make an impact on the big league team and hopefully be a big leaguer for a very long time.
2: Well, in 2025, you were in San Jose. What a great year you had there. You hit over .311, 82 RBIs, 14 home runs. How'd you like playing in San Jose?
3: I loved it from a development standpoint and just being around a bunch of great people in the organization. I give a big shout-out to all the shot callers and up top and how they kept the 24 class basically together, and we won the championship together. So that meant a lot to us. And I mean, we all got super close throughout that year, and it keeps getting better.
2: Yeah. Cal League champions. And you were voted a Cal League postseason all-star, another little thing on your resume that just enhances what you've done in just A ball. This year you move up to Eugene, a little higher A ball, similar, but boy, your numbers just come popping off of here, hitting .290, 22 doubles, 18 home runs, 66 RBIs. And we go back to the stolen bases, 15 of them. Everything, again, we talked about it in high school. We talked about it in Mississippi State. The consistency is there, and you have to be focused every day for that. How do you do that?
3: I mean, just keeping the main thing, and that's just going out there, not worrying about, hey, what is my swing doing? Just going out there and playing hard. I mean, that's how the Mississippi State guys, they groomed me. Just goes back to the Mississippi State guys, the Jake Mangums, the Tanner Allens, just watching how hard those guys play and always giving 100% effort in everything that they do, whether it's running down the line or just making a play on defense. That's just how I was groomed growing up, you know, just that tough, gritty player.
2: Well, Dakota, one of the greatest things that happened to you this year, you got to go to the Futures game in Philadelphia at Citizens Bank, and of course you went with Gavin Keelan, a buddy of yours. How excited was that when they told you, and how nervous were you when you're getting on that plane going there?
3: So, funny story. I'm not the best person to be on the plane beside. If I feel a bite of turbulence, I kind of get a little scared. But like that was pretty fun. Actually, when me and Keelan were on that flight headed to Philly, on our landing, it was raining, and we go down and we hit the ground, and we got to come right back up to circle around because of weather. And I tell you, I was freaking out.
2: You were praying real heavy, put it that way.
3: Yeah.
2: So when you get there, the experience, meeting new players, probably you knew some of the other players. How was that experience walking in that locker room, seeing your name on one of the lockers?
3: Yeah, it was super exciting. I mean, when I walk in and just being in a big league locker room around a bunch of great talent, and it was a fun experience, and getting to do all the interviews and just being on the field with the guys and seeing so many great players out there and just telling myself, hey, like, you belong here and you can make a big impact on the team, on the organization. And that just gave me a lot of confidence.
2: And I think that's the key word, confidence, because you know where you are and you know what you can do and you want to get better. And I think that's what the next step is in Richmond. Of course, the Richmond Flying Squirrels will be going to the playoffs. You're part of this team and you're doing pretty well. What is the biggest adjustment that you see moving up to Double A?
3: The pitching again. It's more better pitching, smarter pitching. They got every scouting report on you. They know how to attack you. It's fun for me because I like the challenge and I like to go out and just have fun and try to attack them back.
2: Well, Dakota, let's hope for better health. Keep you healthy. Finish out the season well. And what a pleasure to meet you over the phone, and all the best to you.
3: Thank you. Thank you for having me.
2: That was Dakota Jordan on KNBR. More coming up right here on the Sports Leader.
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0: talking about from the Dodgers and the Angels, catching all the no-hitters, Jeff Torberg, and, of course, Greg Maddux. We talked about him. Eddie Perez was his catcher, and then it ended up with Henry Blanco. So a couple great answers there from Giants fans calling in, and, of course, Anthony gave me those wasn't before we came on. So some good ones right there for you. But, Bob, we finally found the answer for you. So Giants today, earlier today at Citi Field, won the game 9-5, nine runs, 10 hits, one error for the Giants, 5 runs, 5 hits, no errors for the New York Mets. Tomorrow, first pitch right here on KNBR 1040, Christian Scott is going to pitch for the New York Mets, a right-hander, 27 years old. He's been in 20 games. He's 4-4 with a 3.8 earned run average. Going against Cesar Perdomo, and we saw Cesar with his Major League debut. He threw 4 innings in that Pittsburgh Pirate game where he only gave up 3 hits, 1 run, 1 walk, 4 strikeouts. So it's going to be a fun one there. And, of course, that's the last game of a 7-game road trip. They're 3-3. So it's going to be exciting. And after that, we'll have an extra inning post-game show. Lee Mazzilli will join me. Of course, Lee Mazzilli, I played against Lee, became good friends with him when he was with the Mets, and he's recently in the New York Met Hall of Fame. So looking forward to bringing that interview to you. And on Monday, Labor Day, I'll be doing the warm-up show as well as the post-game show. And I don't know if you heard me earlier, Ozzie Smith's going to join me. Had a real nice conversation with Ozzie this week. And, man, when you start looking at the accolades Ozzie Smith had, 15 National League All-Stars, 13 Gold Gloves, NLCS MVP. Of course, he was the World Series champions in 1982 when the Cardinals beat the Brewers. The Cardinal Hall of Fame. He had his number one retired. And I know Giants fans are going to say, did you ask him about Will Clark? Did you ask him about the slide at second base? Well, I did. And I did that very well. And we had a nice conversation about Will Clark. Also, a couple beanball throws. And, of course, when you remember all that, Roger Craig and Whitey Herzog going at it. And that was all brought up in that interview. So that's going to be on Monday. All right, coming up next, I sat down with Sid Fernandez. He grew up in Honolulu, Hawaii, a 2-time All-Star, World Series champ with the Mets in 1986. He wore number 50. And the reason why he wore number 50, the 50th state of the United States is Hawaii. Coming up next, Sid Fernandez and I talk about his great career, and that's coming up next right here on KNBR, the sports leader.
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1: 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He was a two-time National League All-Star and also a World Series champion for the 1986 New York Mets. Let's bring in Sid Fernandez. Sid, how are you?
2: I'm doing great. Thanks for asking.
1: Hi, thank you for joining me, Sid. You grew up in Honolulu, Hawaii. What were some of the teams and players you were watching as you were growing up?
2: Well, I grew up in the 60s. I was born in 62. So obviously we had the Giants and the Dodgers. So I grew up listening with when it was available on TV, watching those two teams.
1: Was there a certain pitcher you emulated?
2: Well, when I got drafted by the Dodgers, I didn't emulate no major league pitchers, but I never thought I'd make the major leagues.
1: Mm-hmm.
2: But Sandy Koufax was a very nice man. Very nice. All of them, everybody in the Dodgers were nice to me.
1: Well, let's go back. You went to Kaiser High School in Honolulu. You ended up getting drafted out of high school in 1981 by the Dodgers. You ended up signing right out of high school. Did you have any fear of doing that? Was that something you wanted to do and coming out of high school? That's a big jump for you.
2: Yeah, it was. I was kind of fearful because I was so young, and when I got drafted, the whirlwind came, and I went to Canada. We were in Lethbridge, playing with the rookie ball team in the Pioneer League, and I don't know, just camaraderie with the new guys I've met, and I didn't think about it because I just didn't think about it. And then someone had told me about the odds of minor league baseball, guys who get drafted out of high school, what the odds were, 1 in 100,
1: mm-hmm.
2: guys who make it. So I wish I didn't hear that, but it didn't stop me.
1: Well, you ended up playing with the Dodgers for a few years. In 1983, at the age of 20, you got to come up to the big leagues in September. You threw 2 games, 6 innings, something that you got to play in the big leagues. That had to have been exciting for you. And at a young age, what did you learn from it? And who told you you were going to the big leagues back then?
2: Well, Terry Collins was my manager in Double A, San Antonio. And Terry Collins and Dave Wallace, the pitching coach, they were my managers in San Antonio, Texas. They called up. It was Kenny Howell, myself, and J.R. Reynolds.
1: Mm-hmm. So you came up to the big leagues, a little fear of what was happening? Did you kind of look around the locker room and say, man, I'm in the big leagues. I got a Dodger uniform on.
2: Yeah.

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3: 200 innings. You did that three times in your career, and you started 31 games. Everything looked great in 1986, and what happens? You make your first All-Star team. What an excitement that was, and you ended up going to Astrodome in Texas. How was that exciting time for you?
4: It was very exciting to me. To make an All-Star team is something every kid dreams about, and it was the only thing I regret about that. I don't know if you've ever been to an All-Star game and those underneath it, how much pieces of memorabilia you have to sign. I swear to God, there's no way you can get to it in one day.
3: Well, you ended up pitching one inning in that game. You walked a couple guys, you punched out three. Tell me a little bit about that game.
4: Yeah. You know, the funny story was, later in life, I had three kids, and my son is my youngest. So ESPN was showing the All-Star game, the 86 All-Star game. And I told my son, I pitched in that game. And so we watched it. We were watching, and they skipped over my start, my inning pitch. So he goes, I thought you said you'd pitch. I did. I swear to God, I pitched. I was there, Kanan.
3: The excitement of your kids, that's great. Well, in 1987, another good year for you, 12-8 at 156 innings, earned run average back down, and you ended up getting your second All-Star game. And this was pretty cool. This was in Oakland, and the game went into extra innings, and they ended up scoring two runs, and you ended up coming in and get the save. First time.
4: Yeah, probably, no, I was the last one. That. Yeah, I was the last guy in the pen. So it was either me or that was it. That was it. There was nobody left.
3: Nobody left. Well, I saw where Lee Smith came in and threw three innings, and I'm like, I've never seen Lee Smith throw three innings. And then who do I see? Sid Fernandez coming in for one inning, and you got the save. I had to have been exciting for you.
4: Of course it did. Of course it was. I think the person who made the last out was Dave Winfield. So, you know, I got to face some really good ball players, Hall of Famers, and I'm very proud of that. You know, I got to compete against. People say that nowadays the game is good, and the game is good, but I didn't play against any slouches either. So
3: it's so true. There's a lot of Hall of Famers back in the 80s that we both pitched against, and it's interesting when you look at statistics and you look at, you know, who did well off you, and you look at some of these Hall of Famers, and you're like, man, I control that guy real well, and he's in the Hall of Fame. We'll get to that a little later, but I want to ask you, Sid, when you were in high school, were you a good hitter? Because you definitely hit well in the big leagues.
4: Everyone in high school is a good hitter. but, you know, I didn't really hit much in high school. More in the winter game, like American Legion stuff.
3: Okay.
4: Yeah, but I mean, I could hit, but it was more like a DH. Even when I was in high school, it had someone else hit. Yeah.
3: Well, let's throw some numbers at you. Ended up with 98 hits. You hit a .182, but here are the numbers that are really good: 15 doubles, 2 triples, and 1 home run. September 21st, 1989, the Mets were playing the Cardinals, and you ended up hitting a home run. Do you remember who you hit it off of?
4: Yeah, Dan Quisenberry.
3: Yes, sir. You definitely did. The one home run, but I was really impressed with the 15 doubles.
4: Yeah. Well, thank you. I really was, I don't know. I remember the home run. Other hits, I don't remember the doubles or the triples.
3: Well, Sid Fernandez joined me on the Extra Inning Post Game Show. Well, one of the biggest things that I remember about you is your

0: deceptive delivery, the long stride, the sidewinder from the side, and you had a quick fastball. You elevated the fastball real well, and you had a pretty damn good curveball. What were some of the things you had to do to develop each year in these 15 years? But you had to get better, and you definitely did.
1: Well, I got better with controlling my breaking ball. And what I learned, especially when Dodger camp, you know, Sandy Koufax would always tell these young pitchers, and I was one of them, that you got to control one side of the plate. I mean, as for lefty, Sandy loved to pitch away. He wasn't much of a pitcher inside. He'll show you for effect, but he's going to get you out of the way. And Tom Seaver said the same thing. I'm going to get you out of the way. I'm going to do all these other stuff, but I'm going to get you out of the way. And that's how I was taught. Because I know in my prime, I could hit that outside corner 9 out of 10 times, guaranteed. That's my go-to pitch because I knew I could throw a strike there.
0: Yeah. Well, you know, the other thing, Sid, 25 complete games, 9 shutouts. You don't see much of the complete games anymore in active baseball. When you think about complete games, we always thought when we went on the mound as starting pitchers, you wanted to complete a game. You never wanted the bullpen to come in. What made that mentality so strong for you to make 25 complete games on it?
1: Well, I don't know. That's what our job was. Mm-hmm. I didn't think our job was to pitch 5 innings. Like today, guys pitch 5 or 6 innings and they're done for the day.
0: Yeah.
1: I don't know. It wasn't taught to us back then like that. You went out to pitch, you pitched.
0: Mm-hmm.
1: And you tried to complete the game. That was the goal.
0: And the goal went right. Look what you did, 114 wins in your career, a 3.3 earned run average, 1,793 strikeouts. Just a fabulous career for 15 years. When you think about what you had to do each time out there as a starting pitcher, when you thought about that in the bullpen, what were your thoughts coming into that first inning?
1: My thoughts is very simple because Mel Stoudemire kept it simple for me. My thoughts is strike one.
0: Mm-hmm.
1: Strike one and out one. I don't know what the percentages are, but once you get the first strike on any hitter and the first out of every inning, the chances of putting up a crooked number diminishes by a lot. And so my thoughts are strike one, always strike one.
0: When you were pitching, Sid, did you think about innings or did you think about outs? Because a lot of pitchers think, hey, I'm looking for outs. I want to get 3 outs before I get to the next inning. But sometimes you get lost in that and you start thinking, ooh, it's only the 4th inning. I got to get to the 7th inning. Any thoughts of that going in your head as you were pitching?
1: I don't think you can do that because if you think about it, I'm only in the 4th inning. You're talking yourself out of the game already.
0: Mm-hmm.
1: I go by outs.
0: Yeah.
1: Like I said, strike one, strike two, preferably, you know, and that was my goal to get the first strike on every hitter.
0: And
1: unless you're facing St. Louis. Yeah. Huh?
0: Yeah.
1: Sid
0: Fernandez joined me for a few more minutes. Defense was pretty good for you, Sid. You were a big dude where you're throwing, but you were pretty agile on the mound. In 15 years, you didn't make too many errors. Any idea how many errors you made?
1: No. I don't know. I know I never threw the ball away.
0: How about 6 errors in your entire career? How's that? Pretty good.
1: Oh, you're talking about something. Some of these stats I never knew.
0: Well, 4 times you didn't have any errors. 4 years you collected more and more assists and put outs with no errors. And when you look at it, 6 errors in your entire career, that's pretty good. What did you know, coming off as a lefty, you had to come off the mound to the right-hand side. How important was it to break to first base sometimes when those balls went over your left shoulder?
1: It was hard for me because I really fell off to the right. I mean, to the right side of my right side, third base side of the mound. So I had to completely turn around and bust my hump to first base.
0: Yeah.
1: Yeah.
0: It was very important. So let's talk about the hitters that you controlled and the hitters that controlled you. Let's talk about Juan Samuel first off. 6 for 55, hit 109 off you. Vince Coleman, 8 for 43, 186. Two very good hitters. Pretty good speed on both of them. If you can recall how you threw to him, what'd you do?
1: But Vince, I just tried to go after him because I don't want to walk him, obviously. Mm-hmm. And because he had, was it Ozzy hitting behind him or Willie McGee? Those two speedsters getting on base, then you're in trouble because then you got Jack Clark coming up.
0: Yeah, you had to be in the order.
1: Who I thought was the most, no one talks about him as far as power. I was always a Jack Clark fan growing up. Listen to him when he played for the Giants.
0: Mm-hmm.
1: So I wish I got to shake his hand or something, but
0: The Ripper, as we called him out here in San Francisco. The two hitters you had trouble with, and pretty much all pitchers did, was Tony Gwynn, 17 for 55 off you, just over 300. But here's one for you, Mariano Duncan. And he had 17 for 42 off you, six doubles. I was a little surprised about that one. What did he do different that he connected with you more?
1: Well, Mariano Duncan, I played with him with the Dodgers too. I don't remember that vividly about I probably made some really bad hung some curveballs that I shouldn't have. Tony Gwynn, when I was playing in Philadelphia, Vukovic, the bench coach, was told me, hell, just pitch him away and we'll play him away. You can't get this guy out. He doesn't strike out.
0: So true.
1: Yeah, just pitch him away and we'll play him away.
0: Yeah. Well, let's finish up here, Sid. In 86, you went to the bullpen when the World Series was being played, and you pitched really well. How was that for you? Was that tough to do from being in a rotation, going into bullpen? Because you were successful with it.
1: Yeah, I pitched well. A lot of people say I couldn't pitch in Boston because of the short wall, but I proved them wrong. I was hurt at first. But then we're in the World Series. How many kids even get to go to a World Series? And it didn't take me long to warm up. If you can't warm up for a World Series, you should try another sport.
0: It's so true. Well, Sid Fernandez, I want to ask you one quick question. Who gave you El Sid as a nickname?
1: I don't know. The number 50 was given to me by Lasorda, which put a hard burden on me because I was only 19 when I first big league camp.
0: Uh-huh.
1: And that belonged to Ron Renneke, a proven player. So a lot of guys didn't like that. He took it off Ron Renneke and gave it to me. I didn't want the number.
0: Well, it turned out great for you. The 50th state, it was Hawaii. That's what everybody kept saying, why you wore number 50. But I was always inquiring who gave you El Cid as a nickname. So it had to have been, was it in the past, or did they do it in the minor leagues or big leagues?
1: No, it's probably in New York.
0: Yeah.
1: It was started in New York. It wasn't with the Dodgers.
0: Well, last question for you, Sid. When you reflect on 15 years and coming out of Hawaii also, it had to have been pretty tough for you just to learning the game of baseball. When you collect all your thoughts on your 15-year career, what's one good memory that you can think of?
1: Well, obviously, I got to play with two great organizations, the Dodgers and Mets. I was very fortunate there because some people go to different organizations. They're not. I got to play with the best organization, which is the Dodgers and Mets, in my time. I don't know about now. And the World Series, obviously. Those three things stick to mind with me.
0: Well, I want to congratulate you on a great career, Sid. 15 years in professional baseball. Like I said, 114 wins, a 3.3 earned run average. Thank you for your time today, and it was great reminiscing with you.
1: All right. Same here. Thank you.
0: That was Sid Fernandez on KNBR. Welcome back to the Extra Inning Postgame Show as we close out a Saturday. Giants win earlier today, 9-5 at Citi Field, beating the New York Mets. Six home run balls hit by the San Francisco Giants. Two by Devers, two by Koss, one by Basabe, and one by McCray. They'll play the third game of a three-game series tomorrow. 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
2: will get his start tomorrow. Of course, he's been to 20 games, 4-4 with a 3.8 earned run average against Cesar Perdomo. He's getting his first major league start as he pitched four innings against the Pirates. He went three hits, giving up one run, and that'll be right here tomorrow on KNBR. I want to thank my guests today, Dakota Jordan and Sid Fernandez. If you missed either one of those interviews, they'll be on the All KNBR podcast. I want to thank my producer today, Anthony Garcia, did a great job. And of course, Giants fans, thanks for the calls. And I'll be right back here tomorrow on the Extra Inning Post Game Show. Lee Mazzilli will join me. He's in the New York Met Hall of Fame. But more and more, let's just talk Giants baseball tomorrow. Love the calls, and we'll do it again. For Bill Lasky, have a great rest of the Saturday night. More coming up right here on KNBR, the sports leader.

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9: Charges coming from a May attack on his girlfriend. The original hearing was supposed to be November 17th, but it is now set for this coming Thursday, September 10th. So I guess we'll get a better picture of what his future is in a Packers uniform. So what do you think Josh Jacobs will be doing come November? Will he be playing for the Packers? Will he be on the active roster, or will he be serving a suspension?
10: I think he will be playing before that. I think he's playing before Halloween. I think he's playing in the month of October. I think that they moved this court date up because they're going to have a plea deal already in place. And I don't think it looks great for him to sit there and then potentially play, you know, if he sits out 4 games or whatever and then play and then have the trial. Like, the faster you get that video out, and the video is allegedly bad, I'm not justifying anything Josh Jacobs did, but the faster you get the video out and you get this trial done and you serve the suspension, this sounds really bad to say, but the faster we put it behind us. You know what I mean? Like, again, I'm not forgiving what Josh Jacobs did, allegedly. But they want to get this over and done with. I think there's a plea deal. I think he will serve a 3 or 4 game suspension. It's not domestic violence. It's battery. a domestic violence charge comes with a 6-game suspension in the NFL. Battery does not. Destruction of property. I think you'll see him gone for 3 games, but I think he plays in October.
9: All right, Lions head coach Dan Campbell, he had some very kind words for his quarterback, Jared Goff. He said, quote, "His processing speed reminds me of Drew Brees. He sees it, and every year it's gone faster and faster. And then watch him under duress. Nobody makes a more accurate throw under duress than Jared Goff." End of quote. So what do we think about Lions quarterback Jared Goff right now in terms of how he's viewed? Underrated or overrated?
10: Can I just say rated? Can I just say rated. He's properly rated? He's a top 10 quarterback in the NFL. I 1,000% disagree with the last thing from that quote. If you want to beat Jared Goff, you blitz him. You get him off his mark. Jared Goff is great when he's playing on time. He's elite when it's snap, read, throw. If you have to get Jared Goff, if you give Jared Goff time, he'll beat you. And we say that about a lot of quarterbacks, but he can't run. So if you have to move him outside of the pocket, or you put pressure and make him have to take steps to the right or the left, you beat Jared Goff. So I disagree. I've watched it. I watch what the Packers do to him every year. I watch what the Bears do to him. You know, I don't think that that's necessary. I know he's propping up his guy. I understand that. No, I think Goff is properly rated. He's a top 10, top 8 quarterback in the National Football League. Second best quarterback in the North.
9: I love it. I love it. Something that wasn't so good, it was Rutgers' start to their college football season on Thursday night. They lost to UMass. UMass had a 16-game losing streak. Rutgers were 29.5-point favorites in this one. Last year, UMass had the worst scoring offense and the worst scoring defense in college in the Division I FBS level. So they were 138 out of 138. So just pretty much a disastrous loss for Rutgers. Right now, the worst Power 4 football program, is it Rutgers or someone else?
10: I'm going to say Rutgers because of that loss. How in the world you lose to UMass by 30 or whatever, 20. I mean,
9: yeah, 37-21.
10: 37-21.
9: They made it close late. They got a touchdown late. It honestly was worse than the score indicated.
10: I looked at that score on my phone, and I'm like, is my phone broken? Like, it didn't look right. And then the best part, not only did Rutgers lose to a team who didn't win a game last year, and it lost its final four the previous year, they then set off the pre-planned fireworks show. Did you see that, Stu?
9: Yes.
10: There was fireworks display that was timed, and it went off when the game went to zero. So the 7 Rutgers fans that stuck around to watch them lose to UMass, they then walked out under the show of a fireworks show at that stadium, which is even more hilarious. So I'll say Rutgers because they sucked and they celebrated their sucking.
9: Absolutely. You hit on this a little earlier in the show, but Ohio State, usually senior day is the last game of the year, but they moved it up in order to avoid conflicting with their matchup against Michigan this year. So Ohio State having their senior day during week 1, good idea or dumb idea?
10: Dumb. And I think for Ohio State fan, I hope that this is the last time they try this. Because this looked really stupid. I think, too, it's kind of disrespectful to the seniors. Because of all games, and I know everybody at Ohio State, you know, it's not like it's USC where they, you know, it's too hot, we can't go to a football game. It was like 95 degrees in Columbus today, all right? I'm assuming because I looked up the temperature in Cincinnati. Don't ask why. When Cincinnati was playing against BC, and it was 98 in Cincinnati. So I imagine it was pretty damn hot in Columbus. You had people that didn't go to the game, arrived late, blew off the opener because it was against a nobody, and didn't. There wasn't the full intense, like, when you walk out on senior day in the game against with your hated rival, either still in the tunnel, and everyone is as juiced up. There's no better college football game than Michigan, Ohio State. The energy, the enthusiasm, those seniors were robbed of that. Who did Ohio State even play today? Do we know? Who did Ohio State play?
9: I think it was Ball State.
10: Ball State. Do you know the intensity for Ball State versus the intensity for that school up north, for Michigan? That is, I don't like Ohio State because I'm from Detroit. But still, that's awful. I feel bad for those kids because they got to walk out into a... And also, they did it on Jim Tressel Day. Tressel couldn't even get his own day. They put Tressel's name in the Ring of Honor at the shoe today.
8: That was unbelievable.
10: And they didn't even give Tressel his own day. No, I think it was a terrible idea, and I hope Ohio State doesn't do it again.
9: All right, last one here. This might be another good or bad idea. I guess we'll find out here. The travel plans for the game in Melbourne between the 49ers and the Rams. Well, both teams have taken completely different approaches in terms of the travel.
10: Yes.
9: The 49ers are already there. They've been there for a couple of days now. And the Rams, meanwhile, they are arriving basically 16 hours before they kick off. So they are getting to Melbourne, and then they are going to play the game right away, basically. So who has the better plan for their travel to Australia? Is it the Rams or the 49ers?
10: I've never taken a flight that long in my life. The longest flight I've ever taken was like 5 hours. And I flew from Cleveland to California. I don't know what that takes out of you, but I feel like the Niners are doing it right. Yeah. You know, it's not, I mean, I guess if you're not going to be there very long, you don't have to get used to the time change. I remember 20 years ago, shoot, maybe longer than that, Wisconsin was going out to play a game in, I think it was in Tokyo. They played like a game overseas, and the team made the coaches made the players all sleep on the plane. You know, you couldn't stay awake. They all had to sleep. So they could get their bodies, you know, for when you wake up and your normal wake-up time. I would think that as long as you're not going to spend a lot of time in Melbourne, Australia, you don't care what time it is. You just off bus, hotel, wake-up game. But I would much rather prefer to have my schedule sort of set. You know what I mean? Like, the Niners think did it right by flying out a week early, and also like going to see cool stuff in Melbourne. Like, that's a cool vacation, right? Like, wouldn't you want to go? I've never been to Melbourne, Australia. I'd like to go check out some sights.
9: So
10: give me the Niners.
9: No sightseeing for the Rams.
10: No, they don't they get the only sight they're gonna see is the hotel, airport, stadium. End of list. Get back on the plane. All right, that is this or that. Those were some very difficult choices to make. A lot has happened since we last spoke. A lot has gone on since the last time I talked to you. I do the shows on Saturday and Sunday nights. In the last 6 days, some other things happened that aren't college football, that aren't the NFL. We'll get to those headlines next. Did it stick? Coming up on the other side. Headlines worth talking about 6 days later. That's next on Westwood One Sports.
0: NFL kickoff presented by YouTube TV is this Wednesday. Starting off with a bang. Patriots, Seahawks, a rematch of last year's Super Bowl. 8 Eastern, Wednesday. Westwood One Sports.
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0: 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And of course,
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4: 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No, week zero's fine. Week zero, like, whets the appetite. And then you get the full slate of games right now. Like, we got Clemson and LSU. Clemson's trailing 10-3 in the first quarter. Michigan is losing right now at home to Western Michigan. It is 9-7 Broncos leading the stunned crowd in Ann Arbor. Woo, boy. That if they lose to Western Michigan, people are going to bring up Appalachian State, okay? If you don't remember, I do. But back in 2007, Appalachian State, little old Appalachian State, went in and ended Lloyd Carr's career. They went into Ann Arbor, and they beat the Wolverines, and it was the biggest upset in college football history. I remember watching it. I remember watching when they blocked Michigan's field goal at the end of the game, and the Appalachian State players came running on the field. And then the following week, I think Michigan lost by like 40 to Oregon because they were basically Appalachian State but bigger. And it was the end of Lloyd Carr. That was it. That was the end of Lloyd Carr in Ann Arbor. And this is not a good start for Kyle Whittingham. This is not a great start for Kyle Whittingham, trailing right now 9-7 in the fourth quarter to Western Michigan. And you will have people who will compare this loss to App State. And people will wonder, is it a worse? It's not. Western Michigan's not Appalachian State from 2007. Is App State D1 now? Did they move up to the FBS?
5: They
4: is
5: are.
4: That, they are, okay.
5: Yeah. Yeah.
4: Nobody had heard of Appalachian State. Do you remember that beauty contestant who had the terrible answer? You know, we don't have maps. Do you remember her? She was Miss South Carolina, and she went to Appalachian State. So they did a thing with her and App State beating Michigan the following week on game day. It was hilarious. 10 minutes to go, Michigan trails 9-7 to Western Michigan in Kyle Whittingham's first game. They will not be happy in Ann Arbor if this is how the Whittingham era actually starts. I don't think they're very happy in Baylor as well, over there in Waco, Texas. This was how the Auburn-Baylor game ended. Earlier today, Baylor had scored to get within one, and instead of kicking the extra point, they went for two.
6: DJ
4: I mean, I don't know if I can describe to you just how close to the goal line the Baylor tight end actually was. Like, I don't know how he did not get in, and Baylor loses 17-16 to the Auburn Tigers. Maybe the tackle of the year in that game. And if you're a Baylor fan, you're just wondering, why didn't he reach his arm out? Why didn't he just reach his arm out? Yikes. Man, it's fourth down. Michigan is going to lose. There's still 9 minutes to go, but damn. Boy, Bryce Underwood, not living up to that hype yet. Not living up to being the number one recruit in the country. Unbelievable. We'll keep you updated on all these games. Straight ahead, what did Malik Nabers think of a guy that he grew up watching football?

0: football when his name was announced to make the roster. We hit the Giants coming up next on Westwood One Sports.
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3: Do you think that the quarterback play is, I mean, at the top, there's 5 or 10 really, really good quarterbacks in this league, right? Probably 5 elite. And then, you know, from there, whatever. We talk about this all the time, like maybe 5 or 10 more. And then the rest of the teams are constantly, right now, there's 5 or 6 teams scratching right now for quarterbacks. Cleveland, the Jets, the Cardinals, the Dolphins. Like, we'll see what happens with Malik Willis. But there's 5 or 6 teams right now. You know, what is going to happen with Pittsburgh when Aaron Rodgers leaves? So you got like 5 or 6 quarterbacks, or 5 or 6 teams looking for quarterbacks at constantly. How come there's not more? Because the NFL doesn't develop quarterbacks well. How are you going to develop a quarterback? And I get it. A kid shouldn't come back for 5 or 6 or 7 years. But there's, where are you going to develop a quarterback? That's the only thing I've thought of, is could you possibly like draft a guy and say, okay, you can play again. Give him an extra year. I don't know. There's got to be some way to develop the players better than they're doing right now. If you've got a better thought on that, hit me up at 310-840-4910. So my main overall thought, though, is what do you think of college football? Do you think it's a complete mess? Because, like, you watch tonight, Michigan and Western Michigan, great game. Boise State versus Oregon, great game. Next week, we're going to get Ohio State and Texas. 2 weeks from then, we're going to get Ole Miss and LSU. I mean, the product on the field, despite all the chaos off the field, the product on the field is amazing. Last year, the playoff was great. Indiana rolls through the whole thing. It didn't, like, all the stuff didn't affect us off the field. All the NIL and all the complaining and all of this and all of that, it just, to me, makes it better. Like, the fact that LSU is up right now 44-3 on Clemson, and LSU looks like they'll be back in the, and again, this is, I don't know how good Clemson's going to be. I don't know how good LSU is going to be. I just know this. Lane Kiffin always wins. Lane Kiffin wins. And they brought in a lot of good players, and they're just smoking Clemson. So just for the time being, I'll jump to a conclusion. Maybe LSU's back. And that's good for college football. It's good because now, look, Lane Kiffin's a villain. And, a villain's not any good unless they're relevant, right? Like, think about a movie. You know, you got to have a relevant villain. Lane Kiffin, if he's 6-5, he's not a relevant villain. So that makes college football better to me. So I think all that stuff works. So hit me up. 310-840-4910. We can talk about college football. Your initial thoughts on week one. Later on, we'll go through all the games. Once again, we can get into that conversation as well. Let's flip to the NFL coming up next. The experts have spoken. Mike Sando of The Athletic does this great. He does a number of great things, but he does one always right before the week of the NFL season starts. And he talks to executives and they say where they think teams are going to finish. Where does your team finish? Do you agree, disagree? I'll even lay out what the playoff scenarios could possibly be before the NFL gets started this week. We'll do that coming up next. Give me your thoughts at 310-840-4910. All that next on the late night version of Sports Night, only here on Westwood One Sports and the Westwood One Sports app.

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0: as he was talking. Very, very, very possible. Very, very possible. All right. That's the way it's going to be tonight. I see it's going to be one of those nights. 310-840-4910. Keep them coming. One more segment. You have earned it. Take over the show. We'll continue it next. Whatever it is that you want to talk about. If you want to talk about the callers, that's fine. If you want to talk about Michigan, Western Michigan, we've gotten the Mac says, yep, they looked, and it was 1 second. LSU stomps Clemson 51-10 or anything else you saw today. Want to get into the NFL, baseball races, or as you've seen tonight, completely go off the board. We'll do it next. 310-840-4910. 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
3: This is Bear Territory!
4: West, and that's in Tallahassee. So there you go. So you got football all the way through Monday. You get a break on Tuesday. So on Tuesday, here's what I would suggest to you. On Tuesday, you just, you know, do whatever you have to do. Do the honey-do lists and all that kind of stuff. And then Wednesday, the NFL starts. Thursday, you got the Australia game. Friday, maybe you can watch some local high school football or something. Saturday, we're back at it at college. Sunday, it starts for football. Monday, there's more football, and it's on. That's all. There's no, and then your life totally changes. So that's how it is. So there you go. All right. Those are the big stories that you need to know about. Let's go through college football coming up next with a fine-tooth comb. We'll go through some of the games. The big story is the NFL quarterbacks are off to a great start. Yeah, these were not close games, and I understand those kind of things. But the players that were supposed to come through, this is supposed to be a great quarterback class. They did. So let's talk about the quarterback classes. And then there's something that caught my eye. I told you I was going to do this. I did this, talked about this before the top of the last hour. There was a graphic that flashed during the screen during the LSU Clemson game. This is not how I got through college, but we'll read what Sam Levitt, the quarterback for LSU, does every day. I think you'll get a kick out of this. If you went to college, if you were a college student, if you know what it's like to be the average college student, he's not this. So we'll go through all the college games. We'll hit this up a little bit. We'll get your thoughts as well. We'll do that coming up next. Final hour of the program. Thanks for hanging out with us. It is sports night. Happy Sunday to everybody but the West Coast. It is still Saturday night where you are. Whatever you're doing, however you're listening, we appreciate it. Remember, Sirius XM 260, that's where we have moved now. Hundreds and hundreds of radio stations across the country. And if you would like to download the app, all you have to do is go to westwoodonesports.com. That would be dandy. All right, let's get to the rest of college football. 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

0: 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Nice crowd gathering. Just perfect weather conditions for this Saturday, a late afternoon, early evening matchup. 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Giants come in at 58-84, fourth place in the National League West. They're facing a left-handed starter today, so it'll be Jonah Cox batting leadoff. Cox is in center field. Rafael Devers hit another home run yesterday, his fourth of the road trip. He'll bat second, play at first base. Bryce Eldridge, the DH, is batting third. Oslaves Basabe, the second baseman and cleanup hitter. Turner Hill out in left field. He'll bat fifth. Andrew Kisner, the catcher and sixth place hitter. Shea Whitcomb at third base today, bats seventh. Grant McCray gets a start out in right field. He hits eighth, and it's Christian Koss, the shortstop, batting ninth. Anthony Molina, the starting pitcher for the Giants. It'll be his second start, third appearance in a Giants uniform. It's off to a nice start. 2-0, the record. 9 1/3 innings pitched. He's allowed only 3 runs. Meanwhile, the Mets come in at 64-77, last place in the National League East. They'll have Francisco Lindor leading off at short. Juan Soto, the left fielder, is batting second. Bo Bichette will hit third. He's the DH. Carson Benge, the right fielder and cleanup batter. Jared Young at first base is hitting fifth. Marcus Simeon, the second baseman and sixth place hitter. A.J. Ewing out in center field bats seventh. Francisco Alvarez, two homers yesterday. He's the catcher batting eighth. And Brett Beatty at third base will hit ninth. The rookie left-hander Zach Thornton, starting pitcher for the Mets today. Thornton makes his 12th start in the big leagues this year, and he's been very good, a 3-4 record and a 2.93 ERA. He'll face the Giants for the first time. 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Justice takes more than a fighter. You need a champion. 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This copyrighted broadcast is presented by authority of the San Francisco Giants and may not be reproduced or retransmitted in any form. The accounts and descriptions of this game may not be disseminated without the express written consent of the San Francisco Giants. All right, we're ready to go. Baseball here in New York, Giants and the Mets. Jonah Cox standing in. Zach Thornton ready to work. And for the first pitch, here's John Miller.
1: All right. Joe, thank you, and here it is. Swing, and there's a high drive out into right center field, back into his right. Carson Benge, now he plants himself under it and makes the catch. On toward the 370 sign, towards straightaway right field, which is a little deeper than some ballparks in that vicinity. This is a very oddly shaped outfield in terms of the contours of the outfield wall. So Cox is gone, and here comes Rafael Devers. Devers, who had 3 extra base hits and 5 runs batted in last night. Now the pitch to him, and he takes up and in for ball one. One ball, no strikes to Devers. Devers has knocked in 18 runs in the last 12 games. Now he takes too high for a ball. He's also, you can go back over a longer haul, the last 21 games, he's had 24 RBIs in that span. 2-0 pitch. There's a shot to right field. Deep down the line. Adios, Pelota! It just snuck over the wall, just as it looked like it was going to hit off the top of the wall. It disappeared. The 34th home run of the year for Devers. And his 5th home run in 6 games on this road trip. Rather incredibly. That one was just a laser beam. He hit it 102 miles an hour, and somehow it just snuck over that wall. The amazing success of Rafael Devers just keeps on going. There's a swing and a foul back into the second deck off the bat of Bryce Eldridge. Devers had 2 doubles and a 3-run homer last night. Now he's got a solo homer in his first at-bat of this game. And there's strike 2 to Eldridge. Eldridge had 2 walks and a double last night. And he takes strike 3 call, and he's going to challenge that call made by Jeremy Rayak. But I think it's It did catch the inside corner. There it is, up on the board, and it's there.
2: Post confirmed. San Francisco has one challenge remaining.
1: Well, the Giants have lost one of their two challenges right away here in the first inning. And here comes Basabe. 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Basabe, the right-handed hitter, takes a called strike. The home run by Devers, 351 feet. Just barely over that wall. Right in a spot where the wall kind of angles up a little bit. It's a little bit higher out there. And maybe, what do you think, Joe? 35, 40 feet off the foul line. And just over that wall. And then there's strike two, a swinging strike by Basabe.
0: It was a cutter that Thornton threw on the 2-0 pitch. Didn't really do much. Can't make mistakes to Devers right now.
1: And now here's a ball too high. Rafael Devers. Wow, it was a 2-0, as you say, 2-0 count. And then boom. 1-2 pitch. Swing and a miss. He struck him out. So he makes short work of Basabe. And that was a fastball. That was right down the middle, belt high. So, a home run by Devers. The Giants have a 1-0 lead as Molina heads to the mound on the Liberty Group Protect Your Assets Giants Radio Network.
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0: Anthony Molina makes his second start, third appearance in a Giants uniform. Giants lead it 1-0, bottom of the first.
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2: York. The time and temp are sponsored by Kalshie. Kalshie. Trade on anything, even the game. Juan Soto now. A left-handed hitter, and he takes the ball too high. Giants 1, Mets nothing. Soto was 0-for-4 with a walk last night and a steal. Left-handed hitter, feet wide apart. And he swings and fouls one back right toward the press box. Ends up hitting the facade of the upper deck. One ball and one strike. The Giants with Molina on the mound and Kisner doing the catching. An infield of Devers, Basabe, Koss, and Whitcomb from first over to third. Now a swing and a drive foul down the left field line. Twisting well back and out of play. Hit hard but foul. And it's 1-2. In the outfield, the Giants have Turner Hill in left, Jonah Cox in center, and Grant McCray in right. Molina to the plate. High and tight. And Soto, who tends to dive in toward the plate, and he had to lurch back out of harm's way that time. That ball came right in toward his right elbow. 2-2 the count. The pitch comes in. And that is low and outside with a curveball. And once again, a 3-2 count. He went to 3-2 on Lindor, and then he got Lindor to hit a ground ball to first. Now he's 3-2 to Soto. The stretch. Here it comes. Swing and a hard ground ball. Hits the mound and ricochets right out to the shortstop, Koss, who's behind second. And his throw to first didn't have a whole lot on it. Starts sinking. And Devers stretches out, reaching to his left, and grabs it just above the infield dirt. Two down. And here comes Bichette.
3: This will be a good test today for Anthony Molina. Mets have scored 20 runs in their last two games. Molina pitched well last Monday against Atlanta. Braves have a very good lineup. 5 innings, 3 runs. At one point, he set down 10 batters in a row.
2: Here's a swing and a foul out of play off to the right by Bo Bichette, a right-handed batter, strike one.
3: It's a good fastball. We consistently saw 95 to 97 the other day with Molina. The changeup was his best secondary pitch.
2: Now the pitch on the way, a swing and a foul. Back to the screen. And well, just as you were describing that, there was a 97-mile-an-hour high fastball from Molina. And Bichette went up after it, and it was way out of the zone, but guys will chase a little bit more with a guy who could throw that hard because they've got to get the bat started. 0-2 the count. Molina delivers. Check swing and appeal. No, says David Rackley, the first base umpire. No swing. 1-2 the count. That one came in at 96 miles an hour. Giants 1, Mets nothing. 2 down, nobody on. Last of the first. The pitch on the way. And that misses. Wow, all three at bats had similar paths where he's gotten ahead. And then he went to 3-2 to Lindor, 3-2 to Soto. Now he's 2-2 to Bichette. Here it is. And it's pulled foul on the ground. There was a changeup that time. And he did have Bichette off balance and out in front. Pulled it foul. 2-2. His changeup, 87 miles an hour. And Molina again at the belt. Delivers.

0: a foul. He threw him a curveball, and that usually when you get two strikes on a guy, you don't want a curveball up above the belt like that. That was high and tight and out of the strike zone even. But Bichette tried to launch it. Still 2-2. Anthony Molina delivers low with a slider. Well, he's gone to 3-2 on all three hitters. That has worked, though, so far. He got Lindor to ground out to first. Then he got Soto to ground out to the shortstop. And here's the 3-2 to Bichette. Swing and a miss. He struck him out. High fastball at 96 miles an hour. And again, he got Bichette to chase, a pitch that was not a strike. Three up, three down, a shutdown inning for Molina. Turner Hill would be coming up with the Giants in the second, who lead 1-0 on the Liberty Group Protect Your Assets Giants Radio Network.
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0: Chief Dan is sogged up. Now, are they saying that that's a foul ball? What are they saying? Yeah, the play that, well, I think we can just hear him on our effects microphone down by the backstop. That Jeremy Rayock.
2: Field is foul ball. San Francisco's challenge.
0: Well, the Giants have challenged that call. Crew Chief Dan Asogna, the second base umpire, comes in. We're looking at a replay ourselves. Looked to me like it hit right on the, is it the top of the hand or the right side of the hand? I think it might have even hit it up around the knuckles of his of the bottom hand, the right hand.
3: Be the second time on this road trip that Turner Hill's been hit right about that same spot. And he was pretty convinced that that was going to be ruled a hit by pitch and had a look of shock on his face when he found out from Jeremy Rayock, the plate umpire, that the call was that it was a foul ball.
0: Well, they just showed it on the big screen here, the high-def screen in center field, which is gigantic in City Field. And it looked like it didn't hit
2: him. After review, the call on the field stands. Oh. The foul ball, San Francisco loses their challenge.
0: So the call stands. The umpires in Manhattan are basically saying they couldn't tell if it hit his hand or hit the bat.
4: I'm not going to hear it from you. I'm not going to hear that. We're not even going for it right away. Stop. You're dead. Don't come in.
0: Well, he's telling Tony Vitello to stop, and now Vitello came out on the field to talk with him, and he just got thrown out of the game by Jeremy Rayock. And, of course, the call ends up being by the umpires in New York at the Replay Command Center in Manhattan on the other side of the river from out here in Queens. And Dan Asogna, the crew chief, comes over from the second base area to talk with Tony Vitello. And I think it sounded to me like what Jeremy Rayock was saying is that you can't argue with me. It's out of my hands now. So, and I think Vitello was just, I can't come out and ask a question. I mean, asking a question is not necessarily having it. And arguing with the umpire about, but they basically told him that he walked away from home plate and started walking right toward him. And as soon as he did, then Rayock ejected him. 0-2 pitch to Hill is fouled back to the screen. I mean, what do you think the umpires saw that was different from what we saw on the... What did you see? I could see where you could think that maybe the ball hit the knob of the bat or something, but I didn't see anything where it hit the bat at all. Now, here is a ball outside to Hill.
3: I didn't either, but You need that conclusive evidence. Unfortunate for the Giants that the call on the field was not in their favor.
0: Now here's a swing and a fly ball to center. Drifting over to his left a bit is Ewing, and he's got it. And that is the first out here of the second inning.
3: It is the third time that Tony Vitello has been ejected from a game in the last 2 weeks. It happened twice during the homestand. And now it's happened once here on this road trip.
0: And now Andrew Kisner will come up. Giants ahead 1-0 on the Devers home run in the first inning. Kisner, right-handed batter, and he takes a cold strike. Zach Thornton winds, throws very high for a ball. Thornton has been particularly strong against left-handed hitters. Now the 1-1 pitch. And that is a curveball that misses. And it goes to 2-1. Just off the outside corner that time. Here's Thornton throwing very high. It was way out of the strike zone with that one. Thornton to the plate, and he walks him too high. And he has hardly walked anybody, especially lately. I think, what is it? He's walked two in his last 25 innings before this game. But he walks Andrew Kisner. So the Giants with one out get a base runner. Here's Shea Whitcomb. Left-handed hitters as a group for the whole season are hitting 181 against Thornton. There's a foul out of play off to the right, off the bat of Andrew Kisner. That was one that was just right down the middle of the plate with some cut to it. And gets a lot of success with that cutter. Now he misses low and in. One ball, one strike. That was his slider. We mentioned Thornton versus lefties. Right-handed hitters are hitting 284 as a group against him. But there's a double play ball on the ground to short. Lindor to second for one. And the relay to first by Simeon. Double play. So much for that. We go to the last of the second inning. And Carson Benj will be coming up against Anthony Molina. The Giants won, the Mets nothing. On the Liberty Group, protect your assets, Giants Radio Network.

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1: Bottom of the second.
2: So here's Benj, left-handed batter, rookie of the year candidate in the National League, and he takes the ball inside, ball one. Benj was one of the reasons he and A.J. Ewing, who's also in the lineup for the Mets, two of their young guys out of the farm system. Here it is, and Molina's fastball is fouled off to the left into the crowd. One ball and one strike to Benj. But in New York, they'll tell you that the combination of Benj and Ewing were two of the reasons why they decided they could afford to trade Drew Gilbert to the Giants last year. Here's a ball too high. 2-1 the count. That was the deal where Tyler Rogers was acquired by the Mets to try and help bolster their bullpen for the stretch run. 2-1 pitch, swing and a miss. Tried to check his swing at the last on a curveball. That one really fooled him. And the count is 2-2. Carson Benj, he had kind of a slow start, but he's hit 319 in the last 48 games. So what's that, the last couple of months? Come on in a big way and hitting with some power, too. Now, fastball struck him out swinging. High fastball, and he was way late on that one right after he had thrown his curveball. May have looked even faster to him. So one out here is Jared Young. Enjoy Labor Day baseball on Monday at Oracle Park. The Giants take on the Cardinals. First of a three-game series, a special Labor Day starting time at 5:10 p.m. at Oracle Park. 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There's ball one to Jared Young. Now Young looks at a curveball for a called strike. Here it comes. And that curve is up and away. 2-1. Giants 1, Mets nothing. Jared Young out of Old Dominion. He's from British Columbia. And then went to Old Dominion here in the States. There's a swinging strike on a high fastball. He's mixing that slow curveball up pretty nicely with that high fastball. He's getting a lot of swings and misses on the fastball. 2-2, here it is. And the high fastball is fouled straight back. He doubled up on the fastball that time. Two and two, the count to Young. Crowding the plate, left-handed hitter. Molina sets and throws. Fastball is fouled out of play, off to the left. 97 miles an hour again. That was right down the heart of the plate. Molina delivers and a foul down off the foot. Ouch. Young hit that curveball down off his right foot. He was leaning on that one. Off balance swing and then hit the foul. I don't know if it's right off his foot or off his shin, his ankle, but it hurt. It was not a great curveball either. There was just a change of speed that did it. We're looking at the replay. It looked like it hit him right off the big toe on the right foot. And he's not back in the batter's box even yet. Ouch. 2-2. Still making Molina wait on him.
1: He wears one of those big shin guards that did absolutely nothing on that foul ball.
2: He needed a toe guard. All right, now he's back in the box. One out, nobody on. Giants ahead, 1-0, second inning. The pitch. Swing and a big bouncer up the first base side. Foul. Gloved by Devers in foul ground.
1: Well, I mean, the Mets still looking for their first base runner, but they are getting a lot of pitches here out of Molina. This will be pitch number 35 already, and it's only the fifth batter that he's facing.
2: Here it is. Swing, hard ground ball to the right of Devers. It's off his glove and bounces away from him. And safe at first is Young. Devers kind of got caught in between with a little off balance as he tried to backhand that ball. Devers charged with the error. And I think Devers immediately looked over at Basabe and wondered if maybe he should have let it go and let Basabe handle it. But Devers started to his right, and I don't know if that took a tricky little hop or what, because then at the last moment he kind of lunged for it to his right. Meanwhile, the guy who hit the ball, Young, and this may be still a residue of that foul ball off his big toe on his right foot. One of the Mets trainers, Joseph Golia, is the head trainer for the Mets, is out there. But they're showing a replay of Young running to first base, and he was limping, and noticeably limping as he was running to first. But he's walking around with the trainer. The manager, Andy Green, is also out there. The Giants holding a 1-0 lead. We're coming to you live from the Chuck Chansey Gold Resort and Casino broadcast booth in New York. Sun has disappeared behind a cloud now, but it's peeking in and out with some scattered clouds in the area. So here is the veteran, Marcus Semien. Right-handed batter, Molina to the plate, and he's low with the slider, ball one. Yeah, you mentioned the pitch count building on Molina. He threw 21 pitches in the first inning and retired the side in order. But it was 7 pitches to each hitter. Now, here it is. There's a ground ball, not hit that hard to the right of the shortstop. To his right goes Koss. He gloves it, flips it over to second in time for the force out on Young. And Young was busting it towards second. And it ended up being a pretty good play there by Koss, getting the ball as quickly as he did. And the ball that was not hit that hard, he had to go to his right to backhand it, make the turn and across the body throw. No chance to double up Semien. So he's safe at first with 2 down. The part that was a sort of a blessing for Molina was that he got rid of Semien very quickly. Now here is A.J. Ewing. And Ewing, a left-handed batter, fouls one high in the air and out of play off to the left. Semien was only up there for 2 pitches. The average in the game has, before that, had been more than 7 pitches per batter. Ewing, the Giants ahead 1-0. 2 down, runner at first, and he takes low and in with a fastball. And then back at 97 miles an hour again. The ground ball on which Young reached the error by Devers, that was a 9-pitch at bat. Now here's one in the dirt, scooped out by Kisner. That was a changeup that got away from Molina. Nice pick there by Kisner, keeping Semien at first. Semien, there was a time he had some pretty good speed. And he can still steal a base. 10 steals this year. Now there's a shot high and deep right center field, and

0: The 2-1 pitch is launched into the Mets bullpen in right center by young A.J. Ewing. And now the Mets have gone ahead, 2-1. Man, the Giants are having a terrible time keeping the Mets in the ballpark this weekend. That's 6 home runs by the Mets in 10 innings against Giants pitching. Ooh, wow, that gave me a chill. Sorry, Joe, if I've upset you. Here's the pitch, and it's in for a strike now to Francisco Alvarez. Now Alvarez has hit 2 of those 6 home runs. 8th home run of the year for Ewing. 364 official at-bats. Now here's a swing and a high foul. Out of play, off to the right on a 96-mile-an-hour fastball. And he was way late on that one. Two to one Mets. Two down, nobody on. And here's a ball very high. That's 44 pitches thrown by Molina. Second inning, he throws, and there's a swing and a high foul. Out of play, off to the right. That was a fastball, but only 94. He's been throwing 96, 97 mile an hour fastballs. But he's been working pretty hard these first 2 innings. Pitch count is mounting. 1-2 pitch. Swing and a miss. He struck him out with a slider in the dirt. But the Mets get 2 runs on the Ewing home run, 2-1 New York, as we go to the third on the Liberty Group Protect Your Assets Giants Radio Network.
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0: We head to the third inning. 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
0: We head to the third inning. A.J. Ewing with his 2-run homer, having given the Mets the 2-1 lead. And the Giants coming up with Grant McCray and stepping in to tell you all about it. I give you, with great pleasure, Joe Rizzo.
10: All right. Thank you very much, John. And it's McCray taking ball 1 high from Zach Thornton. Rookie lefty delivers and misses again high. It's 2-0. We haven't seen a lot of Grant McCray as a hitter on this road trip. It's the first start for McCray this week as he fouls one back. Has just one official at-bat on this trip, and that was last night. He struck out late in the game. Beatty in at third off the line as McCray fouls one straight back, and it's 2-2. Christian Koss on deck, then back to the top of the order, and Jonah Cox. Devers due up fourth in the inning for the Giants. McCray back in there with a 2-2 count. Here's the pitch, and it's a sweeper low and in. Full count. Giants seeing Zach Thornton for the very first time. Thornton made his major league debut back in May as McCray slaps one foul out of play to the left. When these teams met the first week of April at Oracle Park, Thornton was pitching in Double-A. As McCray swings, lines it into center field, and he's got a base hit. Now Thornton throwing that cutter often, and that one was right out over the plate, similar to the one that Devers hit over the right field wall. McCray put a good swing on it, hit it 102 miles per hour. And the Giants, for the first time today, have a leadoff base runner and a guy over there with a lot of speed. Here's Koss, who swings and fouls it straight back. Koss, who loves that first pitch. And he got something to hit there, Thornton. He's making some location mistakes with that cutter. That was belled high right out over the middle. Big hole on the right side here for Koss. The 0-1, a swing and a high fly ball out to left field. Soto drifting back, now onto the warning track. He's at the wall. He leaps, and it's gone! Christian Koss launches a two-run home run to left. And on one swing of the bat, the Giants are right back in the lead. It's 3-2 here in the third. That was a fastball. It was a high fastball up above the belt. And Koss, I mean, he went up and got it. That was a letter-high pitch. As Jonah Cox goes after the first pitch, fouls one back for strike one. Christian Koss, he likes those high fastballs. Here's a foul straight back, and it's 0-2. That is the second home run of the season for Koss. They have both come in the last 2 weeks. He hit one on the recent homestand as well. 0-2 pitch, and Cox pulls a ground ball foul third base side. 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Here is strike three call. The changeup freezes Jonah Cox. That's out number one. 368 feet. The distance on that home run out to straightaway left, it was right at the 358 marker. Soto just kind of kept drifting further and further back and jumped up for it, and it was out of his reach as Devers takes ball one low. So the ball is flying out of Citi Field. Devers backing away. Thornton throws the pitch, and it's a strike. Devers was completely out of the batter's box as that one was being delivered. I think he was trying to call timeout, and it wasn't granted by the plate umpire, Jeremy Rayak. There's ball two outside. Thornton is a very quick worker. He starts his motion there with 11 seconds left on the clock as Devers pops it foul to the left, and it's 2-2.
0: Devers hit that home run. It was only the second time that any left-handed hitter had gone deep against Thornton this year.
10: 2 pitch. Devers with a line drive off of Thornton. Karam still indoor. It's short. He'll field it on one hop and throws on to first for the out. Thornton getting the glove up there on the line drive. Looking at the replay, that didn't hit his glove. That was up around his shoulder, I believe. Off the bat at 89 miles per hour. Devers, as he's walking back to the Giants dugout, is staring at the home plate umpire. I think he's still a little unhappy about how that at-bat went as Eldridge fouls one to the left. The timeout that wasn't granted to him. He felt like it cost him a strike. Now there's strike two to Eldridge. Eldridge will use his timeout here with two down, bases empty, two runs home in the inning on the cause homer. Giants back ahead, 3-2. And now we're going to have a mound visit. Thornton and Alvarez weren't on the same page, and the Mets catcher will go out, have a chat. Giants trying to even up the series after they were beaten here yesterday, also trying to even their record on this road trip. Have a chance at a winning trip. They can get victories today and tomorrow as Eldridge swings and fouls it off his foot. Stays in the at-bat here with an 0-2 count. Gordon is still working very quickly. Comes home, and it's up high to Eldridge. Eldridge can reach, but Sabe would bat next. Here comes the 1-2, and Eldridge pops one up. Over on the left side, it is Lindor, the shortstop, calling for it. And on the infield dirt, he'll make the catch, ending the inning. Big swing of the bat, though, from Christian Cause. A two-run home run. Giants have the lead as we go to the bottom of the third. Giants 3, Mets 2. On the Liberty Group, Protect Your Assets, Giants Radio Network.
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10: Those that have scored in this game have come on homers. Solo shot from Devers in the top of the first, second batter of the game. A.J. Ewing, a two-run home run for the Mets in the bottom of the second. And then Christian Cause, a two-run home run in the third for the Giants. There's a curve in the dirt. Beatty able to check his swing. One ball, one strike. Molina here could use a quick inning. 46 pitches in the first two innings here today. The righty delivers, and Beatty hits a ground ball right to second. Fielding it there, Basabe. And he'll throw on to first for out number one. Well, the Giants are saying thank you to the best fans in baseball. Buy a regular price ticket to any September game and get a free 2027 ticket voucher. See the Cardinals, Twins, Padres, or Dodgers this September, then come back next season courtesy of the Giants. 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Offer ends on September 24th. There's Lindor on the first pitch, rolls one foul for strike one. Second trip through the order now for Anthony Molina. Giants right-hander works from the stretch. And Lindor pops it foul to the left for strike two. Molina, who has only been a Giant for a few weeks. He's only been in the Giants organization for a month. Giants had the very busy trade deadline this year. As that slider bounced into Lindor, 1-2. And Molina was one of the players that the Giants acquired on deadline day. Picked him up from the Atlanta Braves. Trade that sent Tyler Mahle to Atlanta. There's one in the dirt. It's 2-2. Molina has spent most of this season in AAA. The Giants, they saw Molina quite a bit the last 2 years. He was pitching out of the Colorado Rockies bullpen. As the 2-2, a swing and a miss. Good changeup. Had Lindor way out in front. And that's out number two. Let's pause now for station identification. 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

That's four strikeouts already for Anthony Molina as his first pitch to Soto, a swing and a bounding ball to second. Basabe fields the high hop and a flip to first to end the inning. It was a nice shutdown 1-2-3 inning for Anthony Molina. On to the fourth, Giants ahead 3-2 on the Liberty Group Protect Your Assets Giants Radio Network.

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1: Tech.com. 0-2 is in the dirt. Turner Hill's at bat back in the second inning was a source of some controversy and resulted in the ejection of Giants manager Tony Vitello as Basabe swings and misses strike three. A little late on a fastball at 93. Out number one. It looked like Hill had been hit by the pitch, hit in the hand, but the call on the field was that it was a foul ball. Giants challenged, the manager's challenge. The call stood, and Tony Vitello, he argued that and was promptly ejected as Hill takes low for ball one. Now a foul straight back. Umpires are pretty clear that when it's out of their hands and it's the replay umpires that are making the call remotely, that there's no more arguing to be made here on the field as Hill bounces one foul, first base side, strike two. One out, base is empty here in the top of the fourth. Giants leading in this game by a 3-2 score. Thornton out of the wind, the pitch, and Hill slaps it foul. Turner Hill has done a lot of damage with two strikes on this road trip. That was a good pitch from Thornton that Hill was able to fight off. Now the 1-2 is strike three call. Well, not this time. Little front door sweeper there. And a good pitch right over that inside corner. So back-to-back strikeouts for Thornton, who has now retired five straight Giants hitters since giving up the home run to Koss. Here is Andrew Kisner now with two down, and he takes a strike. Just one other game going on around baseball right now on the Toyota out-of-town scoreboard. Cubs and Marlins in Miami as Kisner takes a ball. They're in the top of the third inning there, and Chicago has a 3-0 lead. Here is ball two outside. Cubs right now are in the first wild card position in the National League. There's a pitch that bounces in, ball three. Cubs, the Phillies, and right now it's the Padres, although it changes day by day who's in that third wild card spot. San Diego back in there as Kisner swings, hits a little roller foul up the first base side. And the count now is full. Diamondbacks are just a half game back of the Padres. You got that Marlins team, I mean, they're still in the race, 3.5 games out. Cardinals are also 3.5 back. Giants are going to play the Cardinals beginning Monday at Oracle Park. Be a big series for St. Louis. There are now only a little over 3 weeks remaining in the regular season. Regular season ends 3 weeks from tomorrow. It's Kisner who ran out that foul ground ball using his timeout. Now we'll dig back in, and the 3-2 pitch, a swing and a high fly ball along the left field line. Soto is over to the line, and he'll run out of room. This one back into the crowd. 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That wild card race, it may come down to the last day of the National League, the way it's going. As Kisner swings and misses, strike three. Got him with a fastball, and Zach Thornton strikes out the side. and a perfect top of the fourth. To the home half now, Giants still a 3-2 lead on the Liberty Group. Protect your assets, Giants Radio Network.
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1: Joe Rizzo, John Miller here from Citi Field, Flushing, New York. Giants have a 3-2 lead in the bottom of the fourth. And Anthony Molina throws ball one to Bo Bichette. Bichette, Benj, and Young, the 3, 4, and 5 hitters for the Mets this inning. Bichette, a swing and a miss. 96 on the Molina fastball. That's right around where he's sat all afternoon with that pitch. Working off to the third base side of the rubber, pitching out of the stretch exclusively as Bichette fouls one straight back. Mentioned how Molina, he faced the Giants on a number of occasions the last 2 years while pitching out of the Colorado Rockies bullpen. 1-2 is slashed foul to the right. Rockies actually picked up Molina in the Rule 5 draft from Tampa Bay prior to the 2024 season. The Rule 5 draft, you pick somebody up there as Bichette swings. It's a soft liner right at Devers. Doesn't even have to move, really. Devers makes the catch. When you take a player in the Rule 5 draft, you have to keep that player on your active Major League roster the entire season or offer them back to the player's original team. So when the Rockies selected Molina, they kept him on their big league roster that entire season 2 years ago as Benj takes a pitch high. And it's a challenge for a young player, and I think especially a young pitcher, maybe coming up to the big leagues a little bit sooner than perhaps they're ready as Benj fouls one back. And then on top of that, you consider, here's a young guy in Molina. He's got to pitch at Coors Field half the time. I mean, it's already difficult enough. Here is a pitch up and in, a fastball to Benj, 2-1. And it was a struggle often for Molina that first year. They had to keep him on the roster the entire season. Last year, there was some back and forth between the Rockies and AAA. There's a called strike, 2-2. But throwing hard, this real good changeup. You could see why the Rockies were interested in him. You could see why the Giants are interested in him, why they traded for him last month. There's a swing and a drive out into right center. Long run for Cox into the gap. He'll get there. Reaching out right on the edge of the warning track. Cox makes the catch. Boy, is it fun to watch Jonah Cox play center field or what? Just gliding into the gap. Great first step. One of the fastest players in the game right now. Just plays a terrific center field. That one off the bat looked like extra bases. Now Jared Young takes ball one up and away. Giants have a 3-2 lead here in the bottom of the fourth. Molina's retired six straight since giving up the home run as Young swings and taps one foul in front of the Giants dugout. Two runs that Molina allowed in the second inning were both unearned. There was an error that preceded the homer as Young takes a pitch low. kicking at the dirt on the mound where his landing foot falls. Got to do that quickly, though. The clock is running. Just gets the pitch off, and Young rolls it foul. Strike two. He gave up that home run to Ewing, but has not allowed a base runner since. Looking for his second straight 1-2-3 inning. As Young, off balance, grounds it foul. Softly up the first baseline. We'll do it again here at 2-2. Young was the player that reached on that error, a ground ball to first that was misplayed by Devers. There's another 2-2 pitch, and it's fouled straight back. Challenged him there with a 96-mile-per-hour fastball. So much of this final month for the Giants is all these young pitchers getting some opportunities. Molina getting another chance today, and he is impressing. There is strike three called. 96 over the outside corner. The strikeout ends the inning. Back-to-back perfect innings for Anthony Molina. Heading to the fifth here in New York. Giants have a 3-2 lead on the Liberty Group. Protect your assets. Giants Radio Network.

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2: And he hits against Thornton this year. And that base hit came just ahead of Christian Cross's two-run homer. Now here's a called strike with a fastball. And it's 2-1. That home run by Cross in the third inning put the Giants back ahead 3-2. Now the pitch, swing and a miss. He was late on that one. 2-2. That was my answer to the ask the announcer question, which, what was the question again?
3: I don't know, but it was asked and answered.
2: Yeah, that was my answer. Whatever the question was, that's what I had to say about that. Here's the 2-2 pitch. Swing, a little slow tapper up the first base side, foul. Ask the announcer, sponsored by Kaiser Permanente. Learn more about what Kaiser Permanente can do for you at kp.org. McCray, 1-for-1 in the game. McCray doesn't care if he gets a hit against a lefty or a righty or whatever. He just needs some hits. Now he swings and pulls a ground ball right to first. And that is gloved by the first baseman Young, who races to the bag with McCray, and he wins the race just barely. And that is out number two. Young, I think he had a little anxious moment or two there where he was a little concerned about whether he was going to beat McCray to the bag or not. Now here's a swing, and there's a high drive deep down the left field line by Cross into the corner. Goodbye! Second home run in a row for Christian Cross, and this one was a line drive right down.
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3: Fifth inning, Giants.
2: Late on that one. 2-2. That was my answer to the ask the announcer question, which, what was the question again?
3: I don't know, but it was asked and answered.
2: Yeah, that was my answer. Whatever the question was, that's what I had to say about that. Here's the 2-2 pitch. Swing, a little slow tapper up the first base side, foul. Ask the announcer, sponsored by Kaiser Permanente. Learn more about what Kaiser Permanente can do for you at kp.org. McCray, 1-for-1 in the game. McCray doesn't care if he gets a hit against a lefty or a righty or whatever. He just needs some hits. Now he swings and pulls a ground ball right to first. And that is gloved by the first baseman Young, who races to the bag with McCray, and he wins the race just barely. And that is out number two. Young, I think he had a little anxious moment or two there where he was a little concerned about whether he was going to beat McCray to the bag or not. Now here's a swing, and there's a high drive deep down the left field line by Cross into the corner. Goodbye! Second home run in a row for Christian Cross, and this one was a line drive right down the left field line. And it is 4-2 Giants, and three of those four runs have been knocked in by Christian Cross. His second and third home runs this season. Now, here is Jonah Cox, and he takes a called strike. 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It's Cox with a swinging strike on a high cutter, and it's 0-2. That one, right down the left field line at 101 miles an hour, 383 feet. It went right past the foul pole by plenty. Now a swing and a base hit right past a low liner just to the right of Thornton, the pitcher, and right through the middle into center field. So Cox gets his first hit of the game, and he was behind 0-2.
3: Yeah, Cox, I mean, as you just described, it had plenty of distance down that left field line. So he was just kind of hanging out at home plate. He was trying to line it up himself. He knew that he got it. Just a matter of fair or foul. Stayed fair, and he's got a multi-homer day.
2: Now here is Devers, and he hits a high drive. Deep left field. Adios, pelota! To the opposite field this time. For Rafi Devers, his second home run of the day against a left-hander who had allowed only one home run to a left-handed hitter this year. And now Devers has taken him deep twice in the same game. This one is a two-run homer, and now it is 6-2 Giants. And that one was out of here with plenty to spare to deep left field. Devers got a pitch. It was right on the outside corner. Not a fat pitch down the middle. I think that was a cutter. And he just went with it. Talk about locked in. Wow. Now here's ball one to Bryce Eldridge. Mets have nobody warming up in their bullpen. We're only in the fifth inning. The Giants have six runs on the board now. And here's a foul by Eldridge off to the left. And the count is 1-1. Down swing, line drive, down the right field line, just fair. It kicks off the netting along the sidewall and ricochets into the right field corner. Eldridge over to second and will stop there with a double as Benj was able to dig it out. With two down and nobody on base, that's when all of this got started on the home run by Christian Koss. Then Cox got a base hit on a two-strike pitch. He lined it into center field. And then Devers followed that with a two-run homer. And then Eldridge on the back of that with a double down the right field line that was fair by, what, 3 inches? Or 3 inches inside the foul line anyway. And now the Mets have a chat at the mound. The pitching coach, Justin Willard, out there to speak to Zach Thornton, who has not been knocked around like this for quite a while. Now Basabe, who struck out twice, and he swings him. I don't know if he's, has he made contact yet? He's swinging and missing and everything. Thornton has thrown him. That was a cutter right down the middle of the plate, belt high. Runner in second, two down, and just swinging a foul. Made contact on that one. A changeup had him out on the front foot. And now it is quickly 0-2. That was also in the strike zone. The Mets do get their bullpen up now. Chris Devensky, a right-hander, has started to throw. Here's Thornton checking the runner at second. Now the pitch. Swing and a high pop-up. First baseman Young into foul ground near the coach's box, and he's got it. So Basabe is retired to end the inning. But the Giants, after having two out with nobody on base, end up getting three more runs, a solo homer by Koss, a two-run homer by Devers, and have

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3: I can take care of myself. I can make a peanut butter sandwich. I can brush my teeth.
4: Giants 6, Mets 2. And for the Mets, it is Marcus Semien who shows bunt and lurches back out of the way of a high, tight fastball there from Anthony Molina.
3: Just in case there's trouble.
4: Semien grounded into a force out his first time, right-handed batter. He takes, and that's off the outside for a ball. 2-0.
5: Gun crimes hit.
4: Rafael Devers, 24th time in his career with two home runs or more in a game, third time this year that he's done that. Now there is a ball missing, 3-0. I think this is a big inning for Molina because, number one, he's thrown a lot of pitches already. That last one was his 75th pitch of the game. The Giants get their bullpen busy. We're only in the fifth inning. Now the 3-0 pitch. In for a called strike, 3-1. A.J. Ewing is on deck. But for him to have a shutdown inning could be huge. Giants now with a 6-2 lead. The pitch on the way. And it misses, ball four. Well, he needed to groove one there. He needed to throw a strike, but he threw it too low. And this is kind of an ominous sign. You hate to see it, because you don't want to walk the first guy. You've just been staked to a good-sized lead, but at the same time, it's the first walk he's allowed in the whole game. Now A.J. Ewing, who hit a two-run homer in the right center field his first time, he shows bunt and takes low. Well, now he can't throw in the strike zone at all. And it's not because he got put in the stretch here. He's been working out of the stretch the whole game. First baseman Devers on the bag with Semien. He's allowed two runs on the Ewing home run, and those runs were scored as unearned to his record. Now the pitch, swing, ground ball to second, could be two. Basabe to second, one. Cost over to first. Double play! First base umpire Rackley gave us a moment to think about it. It was a close one.
6: Call on the field is out at first base. New York is challenged.
4: And there you hear the announcement. The Mets are going to challenge this call. It was very, very close. And I wouldn't have been surprised from our view up here if the umpire had called him safe. What did you see, Joe?
7: Well, all I know is if the Giants don't come out on the right end of this call, don't argue it. Don't argue after a replay call. But we're
6: after
7: looking at the replay.
6: That's overturned. Runner is safe. New York retains their challenge.
4: And we just saw the replay ourselves. That announcement made by Dan Asogna, the crew chief of this group. And his foot hit the bag before the ball was in the glove.
7: I mean, that was 99 miles per hour off the bat, right to Basabe at second. That was made to be a double play, but Ewing is just so fast, and he beat it.
4: So one out, and here is Francisco Alvarez, and the pitch to him. And that misses a little bit low, apparently, ball one. Just below the strike zone. Alvarez struck out his first time. Giants 6, Mets 2. Last of the fifth inning. Anthony Molina sets, turns and throws to first, and Ewing dives safely back to the bag. Now, Ewing, you mentioned all that speed, and it has translated into base dealing.

0: He has 22 steals this year. This is his 100th game played. He's only 22 years old. And still learning the game at the big league level.
1: Yeah, most stolen bases of any rookie in the game this year.
0: Now the pitch, Alvarez takes a called strike with a changeup. One ball and one strike. The home run by Rafael Devers, the home run tracker, sponsored by Belmont Pioneer, built on relationships, built to last. 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His home run was estimated at 391 feet to the opposite field, straightaway left field. Here's a foul back to the screen by Alvarez. Strike two. One and two. Devers hit the home run off his bat at 102 miles an hour again. Here's a swing and a foul back off the facing of the upper deck above us. One ball, two strikes. One out, runner at first. Brett Beatty, a left-handed hitter, is on deck. Alvarez, right-handed hitting catcher, has hit four home runs against the Giants this year at the plate. 1-2 pitch. Strike three called, and Alvarez is going to challenge.
2: The pitch is over strike. The hitter's challenging.
0: He is not going to win, I don't think, Joe.
1: Look pretty good right at the bottom of the zone. Oh, yeah.
2: Call is confirmed. New York has one challenge remaining.
1: Almost the whole ball in the strike zone.
0: Of the animation up on the gigantic screen out above center field here, and there it was. If it hits any part of that square that's the strike zone, then it's a strike. End of story. So two down, and here's a foul by Beatty that hit somebody's mask. I think it must have been the mask of the catcher Kisner, who takes his mask off now. The umpire's going to give him a little extra time to shake off the effects of that if he can. And it's 0-1 to Beatty, who grounded out to second his first time. 6-2 Giants, last of the fifth inning. The pitch on the way. And the changeup is low. 1-1. The Mets, by the way, have two runs, but they have only one hit against Molina. We're in the fifth. The home run by Ewing, the only hit that they've had. Now a swing, line drive to right, it's hanging, and in and to his left a bit, McCray. He's got it. Inning over, a shutdown inning there for Molina. On to the sixth, and Turner Hill will be coming up with the Giants ahead 6-2 on the Liberty Group Protect Your Assets Giants Radio Network.
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1: Top of the sixth inning, it's a 6-2 Giants lead, and the Mets have gone to their bullpen for the first time. Chris Devensky, a right-hander, only been with the Mets for about a week. He is on here in the sixth to face Turner Hill.
0: Not a big league experience for Devensky. His first pitch misses for ball one to Turner Hill. Hill, left-handed batter, has flied out to center and been called out on strikes. Now he leans back from a high sinker on the inside. 2-0. Devensky, a lot of experience with some very good Houston Astros teams. We remember him as being an important member of some good Astros teams in their bullpen. Here's a check swing foul on a 91-mile-an-hour fastball, and the count is 2-1. The ball bouncing softly off to the left of the plate. Devensky, 35 years old now. He throws. Swing, and there's a high fly ball left center field over to his right, and giving way now to Soto is Ewing. It is Soto for the catch. So Hill is 0-3, and here comes Kisner. Devensky pitched in Tampa Bay 3 days ago, and it did not go well. He gave up 3 runs and 4 hits and only got 2 outs in that game. Kisner, and he takes ball one, a check swing. Raver San Martin is warming up in the Giants bullpen meanwhile, so it may be the end of the day for Anthony Molina. Now here's a swing, a line drive right to the first baseman Young. He kneels down and makes a knee-high catch. Wow, Kisner really hit that hard. .103 off the bat of Kisner. And out. He's out. So two down. Here is Shea Whitcomb. Devensky with the Giants ahead 6-2 to the plate. And a curve is low and outside for a ball. This is the 320th game in the big leagues in which Devensky has appeared over 11 different big league seasons, starting with the Astros. Now he pitches. That is a changeup for a called strike. He's also been with Arizona, the Phillies, the Angels, the Rays, the Mets. Last year, started this year with the Pirates. Now the pitch. Swing, line drive up the middle, base hit center field. Shea Whitcomb with his first hit of the game. He had grounded into a double play and lined out to left his first two times. So he's 1-3. And now Grant McCray will come up. Devensky with the Pirates earlier this year and made 3 appearances for the Pirates. But he had not appeared in a big league game until this week, since May the 2nd. McCray, 1-2. There goes the run of the pitch taken. The throw down to second. The tag. He's out. Lindor made the tag. And I don't think the Giants have another replay review demand they can make. They used it. As of the seventh inning, they could ask the umpires to ask for one. That's a little too early. Inning over, Whitcomb is out. 6-2 Giants, as San Martin will come in for the bullpen. Last of the sixth on the Liberty Group Protect Your Assets Giants Radio Network.
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0: Bear San Martin, the left-hander, now a slider in the dirt, and it's 2-0. Lindor, a switch hitter, batting right-handed, has grounded out to first and struck out. Those two at-bats were against the Giants starter, Anthony Molina. Now a swing and a miss on a 91-mile-an-hour sinker, and it's 2-1. Giants have action in their bullpen. Joe Cunnell, who was just called up today by the Giants, he'd been here in the taxi squad already, And he's warming up in the bullpen. 2-1 pitch, check swing foul. That one inadvertently glancing off the bat on a pitch he was trying not to swing at. So the count is 2-2. San Martin throws, and it's yanked foul on the ground. It goes right behind the third base coach, Tim Leeper. And on down the left field line. 2-2 the count. Giants 6, Mets 2. Last of the sixth inning. Molina went five innings, gave up only one hit, two runs, both unearned. Swing, and there's a high foul off the left field line, heading down the line, and well back out of play. Well down the line, too, I might add. San Martin delivers, and it's topped foul. Back behind the plate. I'm John Miller with Joe Rizzo. Giants baseball on the radio from New York City. The Giants, in game two of this series, have a 6-2 lead. Now the pitch. That is a fastball that misses. And it's a full count, 3-2. Here it comes. Swinging a hard ground ball to short to his left. Tough hop. Glove cleanly there by Koss. And the throw to first in time. Man, that was not easy. That ball was hit really hard. And I've talked to some of the infielders here, Joe, that say this field, especially later in the game, same thing last night with the heat and humidity that we've had here. And the ball's kind of almost like it tends to hydroplane a little bit. And that one really came up off that dirt and an in-between hop. And Koss just did a great job to handle it at all. There's a called strike now to Juan Soto. Now he takes low and in. Giants leading 6-2. They've out-hit the Mets 8-1. Soto swings and misses at a changeup. That was down in the dirt. 1-2 the count. Soto is grounded out to short and grounded out to second. He's 0-2. The only hit for the Mets was the two-run homer by the rookie, A.J. Ewing, in the second inning. Giants have hit four home runs, by the way. Here it is. There's a swing and a high pop-up along the right field line. A long run for McCray. He gets right over to the stands that come out next to the foul line and runs out of room. It's out of play. 1-2. Just a little bit past first base, the stands angle out very quickly toward the foul line. And this sidewall runs parallel to that foul line with the last 100 feet to the right field corner. Now Soto lifts a pop fly, shallow left. In comes Hill. He's under it. He's got it. Two down. By the way, Joe, we got a note from Mike Passanisi with the Giants public relations staff. And this is very interesting. Because the two home run game for Devers today. Now here is a ball down and in to Bo Bichette. It gives him 9 home runs in the last 13 games. Now a swing, line drive in the left field toward left center. Over goes Hill to his left. He's got it. Shutdown inning for Raver San Martin, having just entered the game. We'll tell you about some more of the amazing notes on this just avalanche of home runs hit by Devers, including two more today so far. When we come back, we go to the seventh. The Giants are ahead 6-2 on the Liberty Group Protect Your Assets Giants Radio Network.
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0: Hit 9 homers in a 13-game span. And nobody had done that for the Giants since then until now. And Devers now with 35 home runs already.
1: Devers' career high in home runs is 38, which he did in an all-star season 2021 with the Red Sox, as Koss takes a strike. And he's also now up to 91 RBIs. And, oh, by the way, Christian Koss, who's batting now, has homered twice as well. A two-run homer in the third, a solo shot in the fifth. Takes strike two here on a changeup. For Christian Koss, the first multi-homer game of his career. He had only hit four homers in his entire career coming into tonight. And he's got two and two at-bats. The pitch is outside, a ball and two strikes. Both of the home runs off of the Mets starter today, Zach Thornton. Giants 6, Mets 2, top of the 7th. 1-2 pitch, Koss swings, hits a fly ball to left. Soto moving back, now he stops, squares up, and makes the catch. Top of the 7th, as always, is sponsored by Cache Creek Casino Resort. Got lucky 7s in your future? Here's a pitch for your next weekend getaway. Head to Cache Creek Casino Resort. Your getaway awaits. So the first time tonight that Koss has been retired. And now Jonah Cox. With two down, the base is empty. Cox on the first pitch. Fouls one back over the screen. Strike one.
0: Now maybe I'm telling you something that you already knew. So forgive me.
1: All right.
0: Joe, after this half inning, it will be the seventh inning stretch, sponsored by Supercuts.
1: I still appreciate the information. Cox shows bunt, takes a pitch outside, 1-1.
0: And you could have just said, oh, I know.
1: I was trying to be polite. Thank you, John. The 1-1 is popped up. Foul, first base side. Young is over in front of the Mets dugout, and he's got room. Makes the catch. A lot of foul territory here in front of the dugouts. So for Devensky, that's a 1-2-3 inning. It is now the seventh inning stretch here at Citi Field. Giants have a 6-2 lead on the Liberty Group. 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

0: bats. The pitch is outside, a ball and two strikes. Both of the home runs off of the Mets starter today, Zach Thornton. Giants 6, Mets 2, top of the 7th. 1-2 pitch, Cos swings, hits a fly ball to left. Soto moving back, now he stops, squares up, and makes the catch. Top of the 7th, as always, is sponsored by Cache Creek Casino Resort. Got lucky 7s in your future? Here's a pitch for your next weekend getaway. 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Your getaway awaits. So the first time tonight that Cos has been retired. And now Jonah Cox with two down. The base is empty. Cox on the first pitch fouls one back over the screen. Strike one.
1: Now maybe I'm telling you something that you already knew. So forgive me.
0: All right.
1: Joe, after this half inning, it will be the seventh inning stretch. Sponsored by Supercuts.
0: I still appreciate the information. Cox shows bunt, takes a pitch outside, 1-1.
1: And you could have just said, oh, I know.
0: I was trying to be polite. Thank you, John. The 1-1 is popped up. Foul, first base side. Young is over in front of the Mets dugout, and he's got room. Makes the catch. A lot of foul territory here in front of the dugouts. So for Devensky, that's a 1-2-3 inning. It is now the seventh inning stretch here at Citi Field. Giants have a 6-2 lead on the Liberty Group. Protect your assets. 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
0: In his second inning of work, McCray goes around, could not hold up on another changeup, and it's strike two. Giants with that 6-2 lead. All of the runs today have come on homers. And they have all come on home runs from Christian Koss and Rafi Devers. Koss and Devers have both homered twice today as McCray takes a changeup in the dirt. It's 2-2.
1: And we started that note. 9 home runs in the last 13 games for Devers. And the last Giant to do that, it was 22 years ago. And it was, I think you probably know who we're going to mention.
0: Cray now swings, bounces one to second, softly hit, in and to his left. Simeon gloves the high hop, and a short flip to first for the out.
1: Barry Bonds in the 2004 season hit 9 homers in a 13-game span. And nobody had done that for the Giants since then until now. And Devers now with 35 home runs already.
0: Devers' career high in home runs is 38, which he did in an all-star season, 2021, with the Red Sox, as Koss takes a strike. And he's also now up to 91 RBIs. And, oh, by the way, Christian Koss, who's batting now, has homered twice as well. A two-run homer in the third, a solo shot in the fifth. Takes strike two here on a changeup. For Christian Koss, the first multi-homer game of his career. He had only hit 4 homers in his entire career coming into tonight. And he's got 2 and 2 at-bats. The pitch is outside, a ball and 2 strikes. Both of the home runs off of the Mets starter today, Zach Thornton. Giants 6, Mets 2, top of the 7th. 1-2 pitch, Koss swings, hits a fly ball to left. Soto moving back. Now he stops, squares up, and makes the catch. Top of the 7th, as always, is sponsored by Cache Creek Casino Resort. Got lucky 7s in your future? Here's a pitch for your next weekend getaway. Head to Cache Creek Casino Resort. Your getaway awaits. For the first time tonight that Koss has been retired. And now Jonah Cox with 2 down. The base is empty. Cox on the first pitch. Fouls one back over the screen. Strike 1.
1: Now maybe I'm telling you something that you already knew. So forgive me.
0: All right.
1: Joe, after this half inning, it will be the 7th inning stretch. Sponsored by Supercuts.
0: I still appreciate the information. Cox shows bunt. Takes a pitch outside. 1-1.
1: And you could have just said, oh, I know.
0: I was trying to be polite. Thank you, John. The 1-1 is popped up, foul, first base side. Young is over in front of the Mets dugout, and he's got room. Makes the catch. A lot of foul territory here in front of the dugouts. And so for Devensky, that's a 1-2-3 inning. It is now the 7th inning stretch here at Citi Field. Giants have a 6-2 lead on the Liberty Group. Protect your assets, Giants Radio Network.
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0: In his second inning of work. McCray goes around, could not hold up on another changeup, and it's strike 2. Giants with that 6-2 lead. All of the runs today have come on homers. And they have all come on home runs from Christian Koss and Rafi Devers. Koss and Devers have both homered twice today. As McCray takes a changeup in the dirt, it's 2-2.
1: And we started that note. 9 home runs in the last 13 games for Devers. And the last Giant to do that, it was 22 years ago. And it was, I think you probably know who we're going to mention.
0: Cray now swings, bounces one to second. Softly hit, in and to his left. Simeon gloves the high hop. And a short flip to first for the out.
1: Barry Bonds in the 2004 season hit 9 homers in a 13-game span. And nobody had done that for the Giants since then until now. And Devers now with 35 home runs already.
0: Devers' career high in home runs is 38, which he did in an All-Star season 2021 with the Red Sox, as Cost takes a strike. And he's also now up to 91 RBIs. And, oh, by the way, Christian Cost, who's batting now, has homered twice as well. A two-run homer in the third, a solo shot in the fifth. Takes strike two here on a changeup. For Christian Cost, the first multi-homer game of his career. He had only hit four homers in his entire career coming into tonight. And he's got two and two at-bats. The pitch is outside, a ball and two strikes. Both of the home runs off of the Mets starter today, Zach Thornton. Giants 6, Mets 2, top of the 7th. 1-2 pitch, Cost swings, hits a fly ball to left. Soto moving back, now he stops, squares up, and makes the catch. Top of the 7th, as always, is sponsored by Cache Creek Casino Resort. Got lucky 7s in your future? Here's a pitch for your next weekend getaway. Head to Cache Creek Casino Resort. Your getaway awaits. So the first time tonight that Cost has been retired. And now Jonah Cox. With two down, the base is empty. Cox on the first pitch. Fouls one back over the screen. Strike one.
1: Now maybe I'm telling you something that you already knew, so forgive me.
0: All right.
1: Joe, after this half inning, it will be the seventh inning stretch, sponsored by Supercuts.
0: I still appreciate the information. Cox shows bunt, takes a pitch outside, 1-1.
1: And you could have just said, oh, I know.
0: I was trying to be polite. Thank you, John. The 1-1 is popped up. Foul, first base side. Young is over in front of the Mets dugout, and he's got room. Makes the catch. Out of foul territory here in front of the dugouts. So for Devensky, that's a 1-2-3 inning. It is now the seventh inning stretch here at Citi Field. Giants have a 6-2 lead on the Liberty Group. Protect your assets. Giants Radio Network.
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0: Raver San Martin back out there for the Giants after his perfect bottom of the sixth. Throws ball one to Carson Benge. Giants still have the four-run lead here, 6-2. That pitch outside, make it 2-0 now. Giants still have Joe Kunal up in their bullpen. The new addition to the club today. There's a called strike to make it 2-1. Ryan Walker was optioned to AAA Sacramento. A corresponding roster move. There's another called strike. The sinker over the inside corner. And it's 2-2. But you got two left-handed bats, Benge and Young, to start this inning. So San Martin's still out there. There's a swing and a foul off the foot of Benge. Still 2-2. We'll make next weekend against the Padres extra tasty with the Giants Coca-Cola weekend four-pack. Lock in savings on four tickets, four hot dogs, and four Coca-Cola beverages. 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And here's a changeup that is swung on and missed. Strike three. A pitch that, great fading action to it, down below the zone. And San Martin picks up his first strikeout. One gone in the bottom of the seventh.
1: Well, that's the K-Counter, sponsored by Cars for Kids.
0: Young on the first pitch. It's a liner left field along that left field line, and it's going to drop in for a hit. Not hit hard as Hill over to pick it up on a bounce. Young going the other way. picks up the Mets' first hit since the second inning, and only their second hit overall tonight. And that's going to bring out Chase Tingler, who is the manager now for the Giants, with Tony Vitello ejected. So Tingler, the acting manager, and he is going to make a pitching change.
1: Well, good work there by Raver San Martin, and that was a good stretch for him to come in. He faced the five hitters. Three of them were left-handed batters, and one of the guys who swung right-handed was the switch-hitting Lindor, and the batting right-handed is his much weaker side, so it was a good stretch for him to come in and have some success. And now Cornell will come in as his Giants debut. 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That's Cars for Kids with a K. Your car, running or not, can be picked up as soon as the next day. You'll get a vacation voucher and maximum tax deduction. The total there, the one strikeout for San Martin, but seven total strikeouts, including the six by the starter, Anthony Molina. Thornton, the Mets starter, had six strikeouts in his five innings, but six strikeouts, six runs allowed, and four home runs. So Joe Cornell, how are you saying it, Joe?
8: Joe,
1: I'm going with what Tony Vitello relayed to me. Joel, because they're spelling it as Joel Cunull. N-U-H-L?
0: Cunull. All right.
1: Okay.
0: Well, we're getting our first look at him here in a Giants uniform. He does have some big league time earlier this season with the A's and briefly with the Brewers. Big right-hander, and he throws a sinker in for a strike to Marcus Semien. He'll come on with the Giants leading 6-2 here in the bottom of the seventh. Young is the runner at first with one out. And the pitch, a swing and a ground ball to third. Diving Whitcomb, it's off the end of his glove, rolls towards Cross at short, who smothers it. A couple of steps onto the outfield grass, but won't have a play anywhere. That'll be a hit for Marcus Semien. Whitcomb laid out for that. Diving to his left. And reaching out with the glove. It actually hit kind of off the heel of the glove. Slowed it up. And then Cause, on a backhand, lunging to the ground on the outfield grass, was able to pick it up. But by then, no chance to get an out anywhere.
1: It's almost like he overshot it.
0: Yeah.
1: He had a little too much range there for what he needed.
0: So A.J. Ewing now, runners at first and second, one out, takes a pitch low for ball one. There hasn't been a lot of traffic on the bases for the Mets today. They had only one hit in this game coming into this bottom of the seventh. There's a pitch low, ball two. But a couple of singles back-to-back with one out. This would be their first at-bat in this game with a runner in scoring position. There's a called strike, but Ewing is going to challenge.
9: The pitcher's going to strike. The hitter's challenging.
0: Mets only have one left.
9: Players ever turn, New York has one challenge in
0: there. That is a big pitch, a big call, because now it's 3-0.
1: Half an inch below the bottom of the strike zone on the outside.
0: Giants have Carson Seymour now up in their bullpen. And the 3-0 is outside, ball four. That wasn't particularly close. And a walk has loaded the bases. A possible tying run is coming to the plate. It's going to bring out the Giants.
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1: Pitch that great fading action to it down below the zone. And San Martin picks up his first strikeout. One gone in the bottom of the seventh.
2: Well, that's the K counter, sponsored by Cars for Kids.
1: Young on the first pitch. It's a liner left field along that left field line, and it's going to drop in for a hit. Not hit hard as Hill over to pick it up on a bounce. Young going the other way. Picks up the Mets' first hit since the second inning, and only their second hit overall tonight. And that's going to bring out Jace Tingler, who is the manager now for the Giants, with Tony Vitello ejected. So Tingler, the acting manager, and he is going to make a pitching change.
2: Well, good work there by Raver San Martin, and that was a good stretch for him to come in. He faced the five hitters. Three of them were left-handed batters, and one of the guys who swung right-handed was the switch-hitting Lindor, and the batting right-handed is his much weaker side. So it was a good stretch for him to come in and have some success. And now Cornell will come in as his Giants debut. 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That's Cars for Kids with a K. Your car, running or not, can be picked up as soon as the next day. You'll get a vacation voucher and maximum tax deduction. The total there, the one strikeout for San Martin, but seven total strikeouts, including the six by the starter Anthony Molina. Thornton, the Mets starter, had six strikeouts in his five innings, but six strikeouts, six runs allowed, and four home runs. So Joe Cornell, how are you saying it, Joe?
3: Joe,
2: I'm going with what Tony Vitello relayed to me. Joel, because they're spelling it the Joel Cunull, N-U-H-L?
1: Cunull. All right.
2: Okay.
1: Well, we're getting our first look at him here in a Giants uniform. He does have some big league time earlier this season with the A's and briefly with the Brewers. Big right-hander, and he throws a sinker in for a strike to Marcus Semien. And he'll come on with the Giants leading 6-2 here in the bottom of the seventh. Young is the runner at first with one out. And the pitch, a swing, and a ground ball to third. Diving Whitcomb, it's off the end of his glove, rolls towards Koss at short, who smothers it. A couple of steps onto the outfield grass. But won't have a play anywhere. That'll be a hit for Marcus Semien. Whitcomb laid out for that. Diving to his left. And reaching out with the glove. It actually hit kind of off the heel of the glove. Slowed it up. And then Koss, on a backhand, lunging to the ground on the outfield grass, was able to pick it up. But by then, no chance to get it out anywhere.
2: It's almost like he overshot it.
1: Yeah.
2: He had a little too much range there for what he needed.
1: So A.J. Ewing now, runners at first and second, one out, takes a pitch low for ball one. There hasn't been a lot of traffic on the bases for the Mets today. They had only one hit in this game coming into this bottom of the seventh. There's a pitch low, ball two. But a couple of singles back-to-back with one out. This would be their first at-bat in this game with a runner in scoring position. There's a called strike, but Ewing is going to challenge.
4: The pitch was going to strike. The hitter's challenging.
1: Mets only have one left.
4: The ball is overturned. New York has one challenge remaining.
1: That is a big pitch, a big call, because now it's 3-0.
2: Half an inch below the bottom of the strike zone on the outside.
1: Giants have Carson Seymour now up in their bullpen. And the 3-0 is outside, ball four. That wasn't particularly close. And a walk has loaded the bases. A possible tying run is coming to the plate. And it's going to bring out the Giants pitching coach, Justin Message. While he visits, we'll pause for station identification. 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
0: Pitch that great fading action to it down below the zone. San Martin picks up his first strikeout. One gone in the bottom of the seventh.
3: Well, that's the K counter, sponsored by Cars for Kids.
0: Young on the first pitch. It's a liner left field along that left field line, and it's going to drop in for a hit. Not hit hard as Hill over to pick it up on a bounce. Young going the other way. Picks up the Mets' first hit since the second inning, and only their second hit overall tonight. And that's going to bring out Jace Tingler, who is the manager now for the Giants, with Tony Vitello ejected. So Tingler, the acting manager, and he is going to make a pitching change.
3: Well, good work there by Raver San Martin, and that was a good stretch for him to come in. He faced the five hitters. Three of them were left-handed batters, and one of the guys who swung right-handed was the switch-hitting Lindor, and the batting right-handed is his much weaker side, so it was a good stretch for him to come in and have some success. And now Cornell will come in as his Giants debut. 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That's Cars for Kids with a K. Your car, running or not, can be picked up as soon as the next day. You'll get a vacation voucher and maximum tax deduction. The total there, the one strikeout for San Martin, but seven total strikeouts, including the six by the starter Anthony Molina. Thornton, the Mets starter, had six strikeouts in his five innings, but six strikeouts, six runs allowed, and four home runs. So Joe Cornell, how are you, Santa Joe?
4: Joe,
3: I'm going with what Tony Vitello relayed to me. Joe, because they're spelling it the Joe Cunull. N-U-H-L?
0: Cunull. All right.
3: Okay.
0: Well, we're getting our first look at him here in a Giants uniform. He does have some big league time earlier this season with the A's and briefly with the Brewers. Big right-hander, and he throws a sinker in for a strike to Marcus Semien. And he'll come on with the Giants leading 6-2 here in the bottom of the seventh. Young is the runner at first with one out. And the pitch, a swing and a ground ball to third. Diving Whitcomb, it's off the end of his glove, rolls towards Cross at short, who smothers it. A couple of steps onto the outfield grass, but won't have a play anywhere. That'll be a hit for Marcus Semien. Whitcomb laid out for that. Diving to his left. And reaching out with the glove, it actually hit kind of off the heel of the glove. Slowed it up, and then Cause, on a backhand, lunging to the ground onto the outfield grass, was able to pick it up. But by then, no chance to get an out anywhere.
3: It's almost like he overshot it.
0: Yeah.
3: He had a little too much range there for what he needed.
0: So A.J. Ewing now, runners at first and second, one out, takes a pitch low for ball one. There hasn't been a lot of traffic on the bases for the Mets today. They had only one hit in this game coming into this bottom of the seventh. There's a pitch low, ball two. But a couple of singles back-to-back with one out. This would be their first at-bat in this game with a runner in scoring position. There's a called strike, but Ewing is going to challenge.
5: The pitcher's going to strike. The hitter's challenging.
0: Mets only have one left.
5: Ball's overturned. New York has one challenge in.
0: That is a big pitch, a big call, because now it's 3-0.
3: Half an inch below the bottom of the strike zone on the outside.
0: Giants have Carson Seymour now up in their bullpen. And the 3-0 is outside, ball four. That wasn't particularly close. And a walk has loaded the bases. A possible tying run is coming to the plate. And it's going to bring out the Giants pitching coach, Justin Message. While he visits, we'll pause for station identification. 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

0: live from the Chuck Chancey Gold Resort and Casino broadcast booth. Giants have a 6-2 lead here over the Mets in the bottom of the seventh, but New York has loaded the bases with only one out, and Francisco Alvarez, well, he's been very quiet so far today, two strikeouts in his two at-bats. He did hit two home runs in the game here yesterday. Uno comes set, and his first pitch is ball one, up and in. Alvarez has hit four homers in his five games against the Giants this year, four of his 15 homers for the season. Infield back all the way around, and there's a called strike. Levels the count at 1-1. Uno this year, 35 appearances in the big leagues, most of those with the Athletics. 1-1 pitch, a swing and a miss. Came in with a sinker at 94 miles per hour. He was just picked up yesterday by the Giants, a waiver pickup. He had been down in AAA in the Brewers organization. Making his Giants debut today, the pitch, and it's a cutter in the dirt, handled by Kisner. Two balls, two strikes. Big moment in this game. Mets have Young at third, Simeon at second, Ewing with great speed at first, only the one out. We're in the bottom of the seventh. And the 2-2 pitch, a swing and a foul, right in home plate. Into the sinker. A pitch in on the hands. Alvarez went back to Jeremy Rayak, the home plate umpire. Maybe he wanted to know if it would have been called a strike. Would have been borderline. Middle infield here, double play positioning. The 2-2 pitch, check swing, and it missed. Not going to appeal. A sinker, just missed low and in.
1: I'm sure they were shouting it. Kisner from the dugout to appeal. There's no penalty for it. You don't get a certain number of them. You can do it every time. And the guy started the bat forward. It's worth a shot.
0: Well, now the crowd is into it. Bases loaded, one out, and a full count. Giants lead it 6-2. Uno set, and the payoff pitch. A swing and a miss. He struck him out. Right back to that sinker, and he got him to chase. He kept pounding that same part of the zone, low and in. That one was actually a little further in and even below the strike zone. And Alvarez went after it. And here comes Jace Tingler once again. He can make a change now after three batters. And he's going to do exactly that. That could end up being a very big out in this game. Giants still have a 6-2 lead. And with a ninth place hitter, Brett Beatty, now coming up. Giants are going back to the bullpen, and it'll be Carson Seymour as the third pitcher of this inning. All of the runs in this game have come on homers. Devers has gone deep twice for the Giants, has knocked in three. Cause has homered twice, knocked in three. Those are the six Giants runs. And Ewing with a two-run homer for the Mets, the bottom of the second. It'll be Seymour now to face Beatty. Mets still have the tying run at the plate with two outs.
1: Well, you mentioned those Giants home runs, and we'll call Rafi Devers' second home run of the game that made it 6-2. That came in the fifth inning. The Giants call of the game so far, sponsored by Ring Central, voice of your business. On the Toyota out-of-town scoreboard, the Cubs are down in Miami and have a 5-2 lead in that game. Michael Conforto, the former Met and a former Giant, hit a home run in the third inning of that one. And Pete Crow Armstrong, no homers, but he has...

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2: It's a new baseball. Giants have the left side of the infield around a pull. Kloss about as far up the middle as you can get. Whitcomb way off the line at third. The 2-2 pitch is strike three called. But we'll have a challenge.
3: The pitch is going to stay at the hitter's challenge.
2: It was a slider. It was up and away. It was a ball.
3: New York has one time remaining.
2: That was an inch off the plate. I don't think that's at all where Seymour intended for that one to go. So now it's a full count. Runners will all get a head start. Francisco Lindor is on deck. Biggest pitch of the game so far coming up. Seymour ready. The 3-2 is ball four, up and away. Back to that slider. And that one was even further outside and high. And Seymour has walked in a run. It is now 6-3. A run that will be charged to San Martin. And here comes Lindor now. The tying run on at first. Switch hitter batting left-handed. First pitch, a swing and a miss. Right back to that slider. Let's have Simeon at third, Ewing at second, and Beatty the tying run at first. Lindor out of the box, readjusting his batting gloves. Now back in there with an 0-1 count. Seymour sets at the belt. He throws, and it's low and in, nearly hit Lindor. A great stop from Kisner, diving, lunging to his right on a backhand, keeping that one from going to the backstop.
4: And then Kisner tried to deke Simeon into thinking that it had gotten by him. He jumped out of his crouch after he had caught the ball and took a couple of steps back toward the backstop. But Simeon was not buying it.
2: Here's the 1-1. Lindor swings, a sharp grounder, but right to first. Devers scoops it up, motions off Seymour, and takes it himself for the unassisted putout to end the inning. So Seymour walks in a run, but then gets out of it. Just the one for the Mets. On to the eighth. Giants lead it 6-3 on the Liberty Group. Protect your assets. Giants Radio Network.
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1: The quick hops right to Young at first. He runs it to the bag, and Devers is promptly retired. Devers last night faced Jan in the seventh inning, and it was the only time that Devers got retired last night, as Jan struck him out. This is the second time he's been retired today, but he also has hit a solo homer in the first.

0: first inning and a two-run homer in the fifth inning. Two more homers. He's hit three in the two games of the series. Here's Eldridge now, and he pops one up foul and back out of play. Strike one. Eldridge in this game has struck out looking, popped up to short, and then he doubled down the right field line in the fifth inning. Giants ahead 6-3. We're in the eighth inning. Oslevis Basabe is on deck. One strike pitch, very high for a ball. 1-1. There was getting a little tense there with Beatty at the plate especially. Seymour was the guy who came in from the bullpen with the bases loaded. The set, the 1-1 pitch. Eldridge takes low for ball two. 2-1. But it got a little more tense when I looked up how Beatty had done, because the Mets as a group have not hit that well in clutch situations for much of the year, except for Beatty. Now the pitch to Eldridge, and here it is. Swing, and he bounces it foul off to the right toward the Mets dugout on the first base side. 2-2. Beatty, .462 batting average with the bases loaded for the year.
1: Glad I didn't know that ahead of time.
0: It make you a little chancy. And it's not that many at bat, but six hits, 13 at bats, a double, a triple, a homer, 17 RBIs in those 13 bases loaded at bats. 2-2 the count to Eldridge. And Jan, the lefty, throws. And that misses for a ball, and it's a full count, 3-2. Well, he got his 18th RBI because he got a bases loaded walk from Seymour. The first time he's had a bases loaded walk this year. So Beatty has been the Mets' best. He and Bo Bichette are the two guys who've done well. Now here is a ball, and it's a walk for Eldridge. That was too low. 30,046, the paid crowd at Citi Field today.
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0: Oslevis Basabe, right-handed batter against a lefty, Jan, and the pitch is too low, ball one. Basabe's had a rough day of it. Has struck out swinging twice and fouled out to first the other time. 0-3. 6-3, the Giants ahead. Now a swing and a foul tip. And he was way off balance on that one on a 96-mile-an-hour fastball. It was on the inside corner. He's still kind of like stumbling around in the batter's box. Swinging at that one. 1-1 the count. Here is Jan to the plate. In there for a called strike. That was a changeup at the knees. And now it's 1-2. Well placed that time by Jan. Jan ended up going two-thirds of an inning last night. Gave up a run and two hits. He walked one and had two strikeouts. He threw 25 pitches. Now he bounces this one 7 feet in front of the plate. And it's blocked by Alvarez, the catcher. Keeps it in front of him. Eldridge had to stay put at first base. Giants 6 runs, 8 hits. 4 of their 8 hits have been home runs, 2 each by Devers and Koss. The Mets 3 runs and 3 hits, including a home run by Ewing. Now a swing and a high foul off the right field line. And it was very late on that 98-mile-an-hour fastball. And it was up and out of the strike zone. Basabe, pretty good fastball hitter. And he likes that high fastball. So let's see if Jan throws him another high one, or maybe even higher. Here it comes. In the dirt with a changeup. And now it's a full count, 3-2. Another block there by the catcher, Francisco Alvarez. Giants got a run in the first on a Devers homer. The Mets got 2 in the second on the Ewing homer. The Giants got 2 back in the third on a 2-run homer by Koss. And they've led ever since. 3-2 the count. 1 out, the pitch, swing, and there's a liner down the left field line, hit pretty deep, way back there. Adios, pelota! Off the black wall above the blue fence out there. Just a line drive into left field and a two-run homer, the fifth home run of the game. This one hit by Basabe, 8-3 Giants. And that's the second home run of this road trip for Basabe.
2: Yeah, he came in, Jan did, with a fastball, 96, and Basabe turned on it. Hit that ball 105 miles per hour. I wasn't sure it'd be high enough, but just over that orange line at the top of the fence, and a home run.
0: Now here's a ball inside to Turner Hill, a left-handed batter. Well, Jan, and the Giants have kind of roughed him up the last two nights here. The 1-0 pitch, Hill takes a called strike. So the Giants, as we mentioned, in two-thirds of an inning, a run and two hits allowed by Jan last night, and a walk. So they put three men on base. Well, he got only two men out. Now a swing that's bounced foul off to the right of the plate. 1-2 to Hill. Now two runs on one hit. So what, in two nights he's pitched one inning. And the Giants have put three runs and three hits against him and a couple of walks. Here's the pitch. Check swing on a ball in the dirt. No swing. As the plate umpire, Rayak, checked with the third base umpire, Ballou. 2-2 the count to Turner Hill. Jan, the home run was the second that he's given up. He's now pitched 12 innings, and he's allowed 9 runs and 12 hits. The walk was his 11th allowed. Now here's a fastball on the outside, strike three called. That was a sinker to the outside, and it had movement coming back to the plate. Well thrown there by Jan. Two down, and here comes Kisner. That home run by Basabe. Five homers in the game for the Giants. Here's Kisner, right-handed batter, and he swings and misses on a slider, and it's 0-1. 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Basabe hit it 375 feet, was the estimate. Even though it was just a line drive, there's a swinging strike, and it's 0-2 now to Kisner. Kisner in the game is 0-2 with a walk. That home run hit off the black wall. You used to have to hit it over that black wall for it to be a home run when this ballpark was first opened up. They've moved the fences in a couple of times since then. 0-2 pitch. Kisner strikes out swinging, and the inning is over. But the Giants get two runs on one hit, the homer by Oslavis Basabe. We go to the last of the eighth inning with Soto coming up, then Bichette. The Giants 8, the Mets 3. On the Liberty Group, Protect Your Assets, Giants Radio Network.
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0: Here's a called strike to Juan Soto, leading off the last of the eighth inning for the Mets. But now the Giants ahead 8-3 with Carson Seymour on the mound. Soto 0-for-3 in the game. Left-handed batter hits a chopper softly toward second. Charged by Basabe. He's got it, and he's also fairly close to first base as he underhands the ball to Devers. And Soto is out number one. And by the way, I said Seymour, but that is no longer Seymour. Trent Harris came in between innings. So he gets the out. Seymour, who came on and only faced the two hitters, getting out of a tight spot in the seventh inning. The game needed saving for the Giants right there. And he did save it. He came in with the bases loaded, walked the first hitter, but then got Francisco Lindor to end the inning with just the one run scoring. After a first pitch strike to Bichette, here is a curveball from Harris, and that's strike two called. 0-2 pitch. A swinging strike three. Man, he made short work of Bo Bichette. These are two of the best Mets hitters and two of the best hitters in the game. And he made short work of both of them. Soft ground ball to second for Soto, and a swinging strike three. Man, that was just a hard, sharp breaking ball. Not hittable, I don't think. Now here is Benj, left-handed hitter, and he takes a curveball for ball one.
2: Well, he's got those two different types of breaking balls, the hard sweeper, and now we just saw that big over-the-top curve, not to mention a cutter, which, I mean, that could be low mid-90s as well for Harris.
0: Now a soft ground ball right up the first base side to Devers, underhanded feed to Harris covering, inning over. Well, Trent Harris with a shutdown inning. And he really just, he kind of slammed the door shut there. Harris came in and threw eight pitches, retiring three of the Mets' best hitters in succession. On to the ninth inning. Whitcomb coming up with the Giants ahead 8-3 on the Liberty Group Protect Your Assets Giants Radio Network.
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1: Mommy, sing me to sleep.
2: Sure, sweetie. Twinkle, twinkle, little star. You're a ball of gas that's very far. 32 light years in the sky, 10 parsecs, which is really high. Helium, carbon, and
1: hydrogen
2: fuse to make our starry friend. When it enters supernova stage, it explodes with bursts of rays. And if the star's mass is big and bold, it will become a big black hole.
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7: Called strike one to Shea Whitcomb from the new Mets pitcher. And that is Hagenman.
8: Don't let mold.
7: And there's a swinging strike two.
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7: breaking
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7: ball.
8: Visit
7: to Whitcomb. Whitcomb has grounded into a double play, lined out to left, and then he hit a two-out single in the sixth inning. He's one for three. Here's Hagenman to the plate. Swing, and there's a drive out into left center field. Hit well, back near the warning track, on the run, and Ewing makes a backhanded catch. That ball hit really hard. It was a hanging breaking ball from Hagenman, and a little bad luck there for Whitcomb because he clobbered it.
9: Well, here's your chance to get a Logan Webb football jersey. It's presented by Camus Vineyards. Next Sunday, first 15,000 fans will receive the jersey as the Giants host the Padres. 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
7: And here is a bunt attempt by McCray, but he bunted it foul. He looks really upset with himself for not getting that bunt down. He worked really hard all spring on that. Now the one strike pitch from Hagenman, and that is a ball. Hagenman, he's been around a long time out of Penn State, 29-year-old right-hander. Now a curveball, a swinging strike, as McCray was badly fooled on that one. Hagenman pitched three innings in Tampa Bay in a game the other day, his first outing of the year. One run, two hits allowed. A couple of strikeouts, and here's a ground ball foul on a low changeup. And he was able to get a piece of it. Hagenman last year was in nine games for the Mets. Eight relief appearances. He pitched 24 innings, allowed 24 hits last year in the big leagues. Justin Hagenman. Now the 1-2 offering, very high for a ball. Giants are leading 8-3, ninth inning at Citi Field in New York. And there's a ball low and in, 3-2. One more game tomorrow. That'll be 10:40 in the morning Pacific time, first pitch. Cesar Perdomo apparently is likely the starter for the Giants. Now there's a swing and a high drive into deep right center field. Way, way back there. Goodbye. What a shot. Right over the 380 marker and well back beyond into the bleachers. And it is 9-3. Giants, that is their sixth home run of this game. In an at-bat where he was trying to bunt his way aboard and was very unhappy that he didn't get it down, he ends up hitting a long home run, spectacular home run. second home run this year for McCray. Man, when's the last time the Giants had six home runs in a game? There is ball one to Christian Cross. He's had two of the six, and so has Rafi Devers. Now, there's a called strike, 1-1 to Cross. Cross hit a two-run homer in the third inning to left field, and then a solo homer right down the left field line and way back out of the ballpark. Now he swings, and it's a high drive into left. Going back, Soto at the warning track, at the wall. He jumps and makes the catch just to the right of the 358 marker in straightaway left field. Wow. He came close to hitting his third home run in the game. Not this time.
9: I did look it up. Giants have had a game this year in which they hit seven homers. It was one of the games at Wrigley Field back in June.
7: And here is Jonah Cox after Christian Cross retired. And Cox takes a strike. Now he takes low and outside. 1-1 the count.
9: The last two were off a position player. Jonah Cox memorably hitting one of those off of Carson Kelly for his first career homer.
7: As a bouncer hits softly to third, and it's fielded there by Beatty, who throws the first to get Cox inning over. Another home run for the Giants, who have a 9-3 lead here as we go to the last half of the ninth inning on the Liberty Group Protect Your Assets Giants Radio Network.

0: of the ninth inning, 9-3 Giants, and another new Giants pitcher. It's Jason Foley, sixth pitcher of the night. He's going to try and finish this one off. Giants looking to even the series.
1: And there's a hard ground ball up the middle. Base hit to center field for Jared Young. Second hit of the game for Young. Foley, the sixth Giants pitcher. They've had as many pitchers as they've hit home runs. Marcus Semien now, who has a single and a walk. His single was an infield hit, and he takes a called strike.
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1: Now here's a swing and a high fly ball in a shallow left center. Taking charge, Jonah Cox, the center fielder, calling off the left fielder, and he's got it, one away. Hill, the left fielder, with Cox in center, McRae in right. McRae hit that home. He hit it 105 miles an hour. Just a streak of lightning. Went well beyond the 380 mark. That would have been a home run in the original configuration of this ballpark. And not many guys were hitting him to that part of this ballpark. He didn't have to hit it, but he cleared that 380 mark by another 40 feet. Here is A.J. Ewing, who has a home run today. Gave the Mets the lead back in the second inning, 2-1, and he takes the ball away. On the Toyota out-of-town scoreboard, last of the sixth in Miami, the Cubs have a 6-4 lead over the Marlins. Here's the 1-0 pitch. Check swing on a ball down. An appeal to the third base umpire. No, he didn't. 2-0. The Toyota out-of-town scoreboard. Toyota, let's go places. Giants leading 9-3 here. Last of the ninth. Here it is. And Foley is off the inside. Well, the Giants turned what the Mets did to them last night around on the Mets in this one. Giants have only 10 hits, but six of them have been home runs, and they have 9 runs. Now here's a fastball for a called strike. Here it comes, and he's outside. Man. It's a walk to Ewing, who had the two-run homer in the second, grounded out in the fifth, and now his walk twice in a row.

0: Giants 9, Mets 3. The Mets have only 4 hits for the game. And here's Alvarez, who was struck out 3 straight times, and he swings and misses here on a 96-mile-an-hour sinker. Interesting game in which there have been quite a few runs scored, 12 runs total up till now. And the Mets have 2 men on with 1 man out in the 9th. And here's a slider way off the outside and down, backhanded by Kisner. 1-1 the count. There have only been, so far, only 3 at-bats in the whole game with a runner or runners in scoring position. Here it is, way outside again. And that was not close. That was a sinker. So Foley having a hard time. Now, he's been a closer in the big leagues. And closers are adrenaline junkies, the best of them. 2-1 pitch. Swing and a miss. Good hard slider. 2-2. And when a guy is a closer, sometimes managers will be loath to bring them in a game with this kind of a score. 2-2 the count and the pitch. And that's low. 3-2. However, this is no longer the closer Jason Foley, but rather a guy coming back from surgery, trying to reestablish himself in the big leagues. 3-2 the count. He throws. Swing, and it's a slow chop, third base side. Racing in to get it is Whitcomb. Barehanded pickup. He throws the first in the dirt. Scooped out by Devers, and he's out at first. Wow, what a play by Shea Whitcomb. Classic barehanded pickup. Sort of a Matt Chapman kind of a play right there. Young moves up to third. Ewing up to second. And the catcher's legs of Francisco Alvarez worked against him there. I think most would have beaten that one out. But he's number one. He's a catcher. Not that fast. But he also just caught 9 innings. So 2 down here is Brett Beatty. Runners at second and third. Beatty, left-handed hitter. And he takes outside for ball 1. Giants ahead 9-3. Tomorrow's game, remember, 10:40 in the morning. Pacific time, first pitch on the radio. The 1-0 pitch, swing and a miss. Powered a fastball right by him at 97. A lot of the crowd, there are 30,000 here, the official paid crowd, but I think more than half of them have headed out long since, let's put it that way. The 1-1 pitch, and that is low for a ball. 2-1. Mets after that ground out by Alvarez. 0-3 in their at-bats with runners in scoring position. Plus a base-loaded walk that forced in a run. 2-1 pitch. Foul back out of play. That base-loaded walk was drawn by the man who's at the plate right now, Brett Beatty. The Giants have only had 1 at-bat in the game with a runner in scoring position. The whole game, they scored 9 runs. And have only had 1 batter in the game get up there with a runner at second or third. Here's the pitch. Swing, and there's a high drive in the left field. Going back is Turner Hill. Still going back. He turns. He looks up. And it is in play. It hit the top of the wall, apparently. 2 runs will score. And into second with a double is Beatty. And I think the Mets are going to ask for a review of that, because it might have hit the black wall and then come down
1: ball
0: off of that.
1: The field is that the ball remained live and in play. This is a crew chief review to check for a home run.
0: And it could be that it was a home run, because it did not look to me like it just hit right off the top of the wall. I thought it hit something else and then came down off the top of the wall that's in play. That lower wall, the blue wall with the orange stripe at the top. But maybe it just hit the top of the wall. And we're seeing a replay now. Joe, I think it did. I thought it had hit something else, but it didn't hit right at the top of the corner. That was in play. They've shown it several times on the big screen here. And you could hear the crowd going, oh, bummer, dude. Nonetheless, a 2-run double for Brett Beatty. to make it 9-5.
2: That bounced straight up in the air, and then Hill played it and got it back into the infield, keeping the replay officials very busy today.
1: After review, the ball hit the top of the wall, which is in play. The ball remains alive and in play. Call's confirmed.
0: That gives Beatty three RBIs in the game. And also his first hit of the game. He is now 1-for-3 plus a bases loaded walk. And that's the first hit by anybody on either team with a runner or runners in scoring position.
2: And there have been 14 runs scored in this game.
0: And here comes Francisco Lindor, who's 0-for-4 in the game. Switch hitter batting left-handed. That's his stronger side. And he takes a slider too high for ball one. 20th pitch thrown by Foley in this game. He delivers. Swing and a miss. Fastball. Now Dylan Smith starts to heat up in the Giants bullpen. The pitch comes in. Swing, and there's a pop-up shallow left field. Racing in is Hill. He gets there. The Giants have won it 9-5 over the Mets. The Mets will get five runs, even though they only had five hits in this game. So here now is the game summary, sponsored by Raley's and Nob Hill. Save more on the flavors you love and find better deals for your budget at Raley's and Nob Hill. Giants had 9 runs on 10 hits. 6 of the 10 hits were home runs. Devers, number 34, a solo in the first. Koss, number 2, 2-run homer in the third. Then Koss again, a solo in the fifth, his third of the year. Then Devers, his second of the game, a 2-run homer in the fifth inning, number 35 for Devers. Then Basabe, a 2-run homer in the eighth, fifth of the season for him. And the final home run, McCray, a solo in the ninth inning, his second home run for the year. And the Giants were 0-for-1 with runners in scoring position. Still scored 9 runs. They made one error and left only one runner on base. Now that is efficient. For the Mets, 5 runs on 5 hits. One of them, a home run by A.J. Ewing, a 2-run homer. It was his 8th home run this year. They also had the 2-run double in the ninth inning by Brett Beatty, who knocked in 3 of their 5 runs. The Mets made no errors and left 5 runners on base. The Mets ended up 1 hit in 5 at-bats with runners in scoring position. The winning pitcher, the starter, Anthony Molina, who allowed 2 unearned runs at all and only 1 hit in his 5 innings. And he's the winner now, 3-0. The losing pitcher was Zach Thornton. Thornton is now 3-5. 2 hours, 35 minutes, time of the game, 30,046, the paid crowd here at Citi Field. Darren Chan has been our on-site producer and engineer. Our network coordinators back in San Francisco, Rafael Corral and Anthony Garcia. And tomorrow, the rubber match of the series at 10:40 in the morning Pacific time. The pregame, bright and early at 9:40 tomorrow. We hope you'll join us then for the Mets and the Giants and the finale of the road trip. I'm John Miller for Joe Rizzo, our colleagues, Dwayne Kuiper, Mike Kruko on assignment, and Dave Fleming and Javier Lopez will be joining us here very shortly in the radio booth for the post-game wrap as part of our post-play commentaries. That's still to come. Please stay tuned. Thank you for tuning us in. We hope you enjoyed the broadcast. And a reminder, once again, the final score. The Giants even up the series with the Mets. The Giants 9 and the Mets 5. 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
8: 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It appears by its own numbers, the U.S. government seems insolvent. 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
3: See, in a jumbled up mess that now college football has to deal with. Now the Big Ten had to answer for. And while I appreciate the efforts to try to clear things up, I don't think they did a really good job of it because not a lot of people are going to accept the existence of a clock that was different than the one that was being shown on the television broadcast and that allegedly is supposed to be completely synced with what is being shown in the stadium too.
4: Right. And now what you've done is in situations like this moving forward, whenever they happen, like you've set a precedent of like naturally we're all going to doubt what the guys on the broadcast say. Like it's like, oh, well, is there somebody else in the stadium that has a slightly different clock? And that gives you an out or something like, and I don't know. I don't think it's, I don't know that it's this big conspiracy, but it's just, it's a level of inconsistency across the board that like it doesn't make you feel good as the viewer. It doesn't make you feel good if you're a fan of the team that's on the wrong end of this. Like, it just, I don't love it. I really don't.
3: Yeah. Will, I'm not a conspiracy theory guy by any means, whether it's sports or life. It's not, that's not my bag. To me, I'm a big Occam's razor guy more than a conspiracy theory guy. I think sometimes the simplest explanation is the best explanation. And if I want to apply that principle here to this game, the simplest explanation is no, you did not have the clocks completely synced, which is why I don't like that little paragraph in the Big Ten's press release saying all the clocks 85 minutes prior to game time are perfectly synced using this technology. Blah, blah, blah. The fact of the matter is, they were not synced. And that is a problem, right? Whether it is ineptitude with being able to sync those clocks and get everybody on the same page. Because if Terry McCauley is looking at what we're looking at, he's doing what he should be doing and telling us that our eyes are not deceiving us, right? If we have, between those two clips of audio that we played, that big of a discrepancy between what is being looked at in this game, that is a problem. And at what point can we apply the conclusive evidence part of all of this, right? If there is that much of a discrepancy in the clock, do we have conclusive evidence that there is a second remaining? I don't think so. And for fans of Group of Six schools in Western Michigan, you have every right to feel completely hosed by this process because it just became a lot more unclear. Even if nothing nefarious was going on, which I believe, I don't believe this was something nefarious, the Big Ten has to understand how this looks. And that's where their issue is going to be in terms of playing this off because it looks so bad.
4: Yeah. I mean, this is a much more interesting story. I mean, by the way, this is a much more interesting story than talking about Dabo. I mean, I know the Gamecock of you probably would prefer to be talking about that. But, I mean, it was pretty self-explanatory what happened last night to him. It's like the guy just hasn't evolved. The guy hasn't adapted to the new era of college football. It's honestly, it's kind of sad, maybe not for you, but like it's kind of sad to watch. I hate to see him go out this way.
3: Yeah, I mean, I've got immense respect for what Dabo Swinney's built at Clemson.
4: Sure.
3: And you know, being here in Columbia, South Carolina, you know, there's going to be a lot of

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1: It's not NFL football that we have today, but we do actually have some football on a Sunday. A couple of big college games. We'll try to give you our Saturday selections, myself, Will, and Andrew, to try to make you a little bit of money here. Here's our Sunday selections.
0: Closing the show with cash.
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2: Something to bring me my money.
0: Yeah. Elijah, give me a winner.
1: Oh, man, I did not give a lot of winners yesterday. It was not the best day for you, boy, but this is why we bounce back. This is why we played the game. And you know what? It's a long season ahead of us, and we're going to get back on track today because, fellas, Luke Fickell may be on one of the hottest seats in college football. I am not impressed by anything they have done since he has taken over that Wisconsin program. They play Notre Dame at Lambeau Field today. Notre Dame's a 20.5-point favorite. Despite losing two running backs to the first round of the draft, they're still going to have a great running game because that offensive line is elite. I think C.J. Carr as a quarterback is elite, especially against bad defenses, and I don't expect Wisconsin to be a great defense by any means. Give me Notre Dame and that defense and that quarterback and that coach more than 20.5 to win that game. They might win it by 30. They might do something similar to what LSU did to Clemson last night. Give me Notre Dame minus 20.5. Will, what do you got for today?
3: You know what? I think I might just take Louisville money line. I love the Louisville money line today.
1: Ooh, I kind of like it too.
3: Yeah, it's one of the better matchups that we're going to get this weekend. It's the only ranked matchup that we're getting this weekend. Louisville, number 24, Louisville, number 9, Ole Miss. I think Louisville's being a little slept on. I really do. I think Ole Miss might be a little overrated. I don't know if they're going to be able to recapture the magic that they had at the end of last year. Trinidad Chambliss, I like him, but I'm not sure. Maybe this is a season conversation we could have later on, but I don't know how much success they're going to actually have in their first full season without Lane Kiffin. So give me Louisville money line today.
1: Ooh, that's a good point, too. I'm telling you, Louisville can run the rock, brother. Yeah, I don't know what they got at quarterback. That's still going to be a mystery, but they have two running backs that were picking up over 7 yards a pop last year. Isaac Brown, maybe the best running back in the country that no one's talking about, as the best running back in the country. Louisville's going to at least drag this game into the deep end of the pool because of their ability to run the ball, run the clock. Possessions will shrink in this game because their ability to do it. And that's the thing about Ole Miss's defense is under Pete Golding is they'll give up some yards. They'll force some turnovers, and that's what wins them a lot of games. But they'll give up yards. Pete Golding's defenses have a history of being a lot of bend but don't break. Dangerous game to play against a team like Louisville. Andrew, your big winner for today.
4: Yeah, I'm going to go in the same game, Louisville and Ole Miss. But in this game, I like Ole Miss. I think they're returning talent with Chambliss and Lacey coming back. I think that'll help them out. The game is in Tennessee, so kind of in the middle between Mississippi and Louisville. But give me Ole Miss on the spread. It's 6.5, and I think Ole Miss is going to win by 10. I think it's going to be a good game, nationally televised. But give me Ole Miss on the spread for that one.
1: That's a good point, and that's one of the reasons why I was too chicken to pick a winner in that game is because I do believe in Trinidad Chambliss a lot. And that's the Ole Miss runs the ball really well, too, which is why maybe if you're looking at the total of 54.5, maybe hitting an under right there might be the play, too, because I do think both these teams are going to run the ball really well. I think possessions will be pretty limited. But, man, if there's a quarterback to buy into in college football as somebody who is maybe the best quarterback in college football, you can make a case for Trinidad Chambliss. I don't know what his prospects are for the next level because of size and offensive differences, but I do know at the college game, that guy is a baller. And that one's that's in terms of the entire slate we had this weekend, maybe one of our hotly contested games right there. That one should be a lot of fun. That's at 7:30 Eastern on ABC. And man, still reeling over that game last night. I'm sure there's going to be a lot more talk about it here on Westwood One in terms of Western Michigan and what happened. But this time next week, we'll be previewing NFL football games. And that I am incredibly excited about. That is all the time we have here. I'm Elijah Campbell. He's Will Dalton. He's Andrew Relvis back at this home studios in Los Angeles. Linnell Willingham, as always, coming up next. I'll talk to you next Sunday morning at 6 a.m. Eastern. We'll see you then. You've been listening to Elijah Campbell on Westwood One Sports in the Westwood One Sports app.
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2: Controversy, though, man. And it's one of those things that don't make sense until after the fact. And I've been involved in some crazy football matters before. I told you all, right? And I don't say this to like pat myself on the back and make myself seem like some all-world superstar. I once won a game by myself 4-2. 4-2 in football, not soccer, not baseball. I know I ain't playing no damn baseball. 4-2. 4-2. I got held in the end zone, and that got us 2 points. And then I had a strip sack in the end zone, and they ended up recovering it. That gave us 2 more points. How did we give up the two? This is kind of similar to this situation here in terms of like doing something or having something happen that only makes sense to the folks that are directly involved with it. I think last night every fan watching this game was totally confused. I think the only people that truly knew what was going on was the officials and the folks back at that Big Ten replay center. Back in like 2015, it's 4-2, couldn't move the football. We intentionally 4 points. How did we give up the two? This is kind of similar to this situation here in terms of like doing something or having something happen that only makes sense to the folks that are directly involved with it. I think last night every fan watching this game was totally confused. I think the only people that truly knew what was going on was the officials and the folks back at that Big Ten replay center. Back in like 2015, it's 4-2, couldn't move the football. We intentionally took a safety, guys, to get the free kick so that they wouldn't be in field goal range. I don't know if that makes sense to anybody out there. You can picture what I'm saying here. We won the game 4-2, but we only gave up the 2 points to get better field position. Because when you get a safety, there's a free kick that comes with that. That free kick booted the other team to the other side of the field, and that's ultimately how we won. In real time, though, when I'm getting the call into the huddle that, hey, we're about to intentionally take a knee and get a safety, I'm looking like, what the hell are we doing here? I know that was definitely the feeling last night at the Big House. A lot of people thinking, what the hell are we doing here? Western Michigan getting paid $1.5 million to get screwed. The reality is, guys, if you actually watched and you listened to the Big Ten, who did a great job here, the call was correct. What a week for the Big Ten. Standing up for themselves in the court of law, with them coming out with their official eligibility rules this past week, and then standing on business when America wanted a call overturned. Shout out to the Big Ten. Shout out to week one of college football, man. An awesome Saturday that we got to bear witness to, watching games all afternoon long, all evening long. We even got it extended last night with a little bit of a lightning delay before LSU ultimately beat the tar out of Clemson. We will get to that coming up top of the 9 a.m. hour on the East Coast when we get back. A national champion front runner survived a massive scare yesterday in week one of the college football season. We'll give you the details on that next. This is Westwood One Sports.
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3: The U.S. Treasury quietly released its official financial report for 2025. It appears by its own numbers, the U.S. government seems insolvent. It's reported that the Treasury shows about $6 trillion in assets and over $47 trillion in liabilities. Add it all up, and it looks like the U.S. owes more than $130 trillion it doesn't have. If that were a family, they'd earn $52,000 a year spent.
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2: All right, we love it. On the UMA guest line, our football conversations with John Lynch, Murph, and Marcus. John, it's been a minute. It is great to catch up. How are you?
3: Hey, morning, John.
4: What's up, guys? I'm doing great. Looking forward to what's in front, which is a lot, and a lot of things moving really fast, but we've been preparing for this for a long time, and actually getting to the phase where we're excited about the opening of a season we're extremely fired up about, and obviously a big task with everything going on, going down to Australia and facing a great team in week one.
2: John, have you been to Australia, John Lynch?
4: I never have. Okay. I never have. Okay. I love the Australian people. I always have. Linda and I honeymooned in Fiji years ago, and we were at one of these places where they call them beach berets. So you kind of were beholden. You could have a really good time if the other people there were really cool and they were all Aussies. And I could tell you something, they can go, because we were 22 and 23 years old. And after two nights, we're like, we cannot hang with these people. they roll and they roll hard, but they're also extremely kind. So I'm looking forward to it.
2: Yeah, it's going to be amazing and all sorts of cultural stuff and all that. So let's talk about that decision to go a week early. We know the Rams are doing it differently. That's interesting. I wondered how did you guys come to that decision? What was the tipping point or the main factor in going way earlier than the Rams?
4: We didn't really focus on what the Rams were doing. We focused on doing a study from every angle, from talking to sports science people, from talking to sleep experts, from talking to, you know, it's one thing to talk to a sleep doctor, but then to talk to, you know, people involved with like rugby who do a ton of international travel. And so they're very accustomed to it. And so we talked to a bunch of people at the end. We talked to our team, you know, we wanted them and our leadership council being very included in the decision. And we kind of shared, here's what our data is showing. What do you guys feel? And overwhelmingly, our players felt like wanting to get down there. I think the final straw, we sent an advanced group and they all said, you know, for 3 days, you kind of feel out of whack. You know, you're just not quite there. And so it became clear to us in our mind that the best logistics, you know, for this trip, to put our players in the best position for success, not only down in Australia, but for the rest of the year. I remember long ago, you know, when I was playing, we won the Super Bowl. The following year, we had 5 preseason games, one of them being in Japan. And I really felt like we were off for like multiple weeks after it. So it's not just while you're down there. How can you set yourself best up for when you come back? And so we took all that into account, and it's the schedule we came up with. And like I said, not really interested as to, you know, what the Rams are doing and why they're doing it. I think we put a lot of thought and detail into ours, and we feel really good about that decision.
3: John, you guys have traveled for international games before, but you've never started the season with an international game. So how does that present maybe more challenges? How is that different to start the season with an international game versus traveling midseason?
4: Yeah, first of all, I think it was really important and appreciate the Raiders working with us to have that game on Thursday. You know, when you have a 53-man roster deadline and then all the things that come after that, practice squad and roster movements, to have played on a Friday or Saturday would have been really tough. So the Raiders and us got on the phone. I think, first of all, staying close to home was nice. They were good partners in that, and then, you know, made the suggestion, let's do this Thursday so we have ample time, diagnose injuries and all that before the 53-man roster was set. So, and then, you know, some of the challenges, just fast moving, transactions. You put together a practice squad. We ended up, I believe, bringing 4 guys in from out of town. I said that in our presser yesterday. you know, you're always recruiting for practice squad. And fortunately, we had a lot of players that have been with us during camp that fit the bill. We wanted back on the practice squad. They agreed to stay on our practice squad. But there were some people from the outside. And first time I've ever had to say, hey, you know, to an agent, or our people had to say to an agent or a player, do you have a passport? You know, because if not, it's not a deal killer. We can figure this out, but you got to get out here. So just a ton of logistics. Our staff has been tremendous in handling all those things. There's been a lot of work to make this, you know, as good as we can for our players. And, you know, I think now, you know, the complaining's done, and now it's like embracing the opportunity to go see a country we haven't seen, but no, it's also a business trip, and we're down there to do one thing and find a way to win a football game.
2: For sure. John Lynch, president of football ops, GM on the UMA guest line, our first hit this season. Looking forward to it. So we go from these really big picture questions about the big trip down there and planning to a small picture question, and that is, how did Nick Bosa and George Kittle do in practice yesterday? I'll start with Bosa. What was he able to do?
4: Nick worked to the side yesterday, and I think that's the plan today. You know, Wednesday, he wants to get out on the field. And, you know, we've been working in conjunction with Nick on the best plan. He's been doing great work to the side. Nick has always had a great sense, and I've always believed this. Really good players are very in tune with their body. Nick is certainly that. He's come back from ACLs before. It's disappointing because he came back in camp and was all ready. And then when he tried to get out there on the field, it got stirred up a little. And he got some tendonitis that often happens in an ACL recovery. And so that was unfortunate. We pulled back. We got everything to where it was feeling better. And then Nick, you know, has kind of got behind this plan of really building them up and then putting them back on the field. So is it ideal? No. But I will tell you, so long as he responds well, he's been tracking very well. Now, always ramping it up to actual football is a difference. And so that's the next step, and we're very hopeful.
2: Okay, cool. The other one's Kittle. And it's like you could be the total abundance of caution team and realize 17-game season. Maybe just like the super cautious thing would be like, hey, George, chill out, man. Well, September 20th in Miami against the Dolphins counts just as much as the Rams game. So is there a thought to you don't have to play him week one, or is he kicking down the door?
4: Well, I think a combination of a lot of things. First of all, from the very start, like nobody wants to rip an Achilles, but right from the start, got multiple opinions. He went down to Elitrosh in Los Angeles, very, you know, noted surgeon. And, you know, the one thing, Dr. Elitrosh, you know, when we spoke, he said, you know, George is going to come back from this really because he's obviously a stud genetically and all that, but where he did it, you know, higher up on the Achilles, it tends to heal faster. So I'm just going to tell you up front, I expect him to do really well, more blood supply up there. So George has done that. And then, you know, I think the credit goes to George, our training staff, all the people he works with. And then primarily George, because he's been tireless in his work. And, you know, on things like this, are there time limits? Absolutely. And Dr. Elitrosh helped guide our own, Dr. McAdams, our own orthopedic, helped guide that along with our trainers and everything. And then it comes down to some objective measures. And he's absolutely crushed them all. Now, the thing with George that I think everyone knows because everyone's seen it out here at training camp, he's done a ton of volume to the side, and he's looked incredible doing it. Yesterday was the first time he got involved in team reps, and you know, we plan to continue that moving forward, continue to see how he responds. You know, George is pushing, and you know, he's a tremendous, you know, he's got tremendous energy each and every day, and I think that helps come back from something like this. And the way he's approached this rehab has been tremendous. So we'll see where it goes, but it certainly has us encouraged.
3: John, you brought in Mike Evans this offseason. Now, he's a player that's also been dealing with some tightness throughout training camp. So what can you tell us about his status, but also what do you think he can bring to this offense at this point in his career?
4: Well, you know, I think when you say at this point in your career, when a player is getting up there in age. You look at a lot of things, and Mike's career. I don't like talking about players Hall of Fame because we're focused on one thing. That's for after football. But this guy's production year after year after year has been just phenomenal. And then you obviously are looking, okay, how's he looked in the last couple of years? And the answer is really good. And so, Mike is a tremendous addition. I think he fits what we do exceptionally well. Really never had a guy like him, that tall, that big, who can run the route tree. And, it made us extremely interested in him. And when we found out that the interest was mutual, we couldn't have been more thrilled. We've got some solid work throughout the offseason. He ran into a little hiccup with his adductor, but he's working really well to the side. And hope to get him back here early next week. And, if all goes well, he'll be suiting up and making plays for us. And that's all the guy's done throughout his career.
2: I know your only opponent is yourself and all that good stuff. But and adding Mike Evans and Osa Odigizua was all great. But how much were you startled to see Myles Garrett get traded to the Rams and then Aaron Donald come out of retirement?
4: Probably about as startled as other teams were, when we traded for Christian McCaffrey and when we traded for Trent Williams. I mean, those things, those were tremendous moves. The Myles Garrett one probably didn't surprise me as much. It was a wow, but then the Aaron, you could kind of feel it coming. I kind of was hoping, I bet he does like a Junior Seau, my old buddy, God bless his soul. I remember Junior for a couple of years at the end of his career would go to New England like in November and make a little playoff run. And once the chatter, I was like, maybe he'll do that. But no, it looks like he's rare and ready to go. And, that will create quite a challenge. They're a very good football team. They're very well constructed. Our battles with them have always been great. They clearly made themselves a better team this offseason, and so the challenge gets even bigger, but we're excited for that opportunity.
3: John, you guys have made some changes on defensive too, and it starts with your defense coordinator, Raheem Morris. Now, Raheem is now your fifth different defensive coordinator in the last five seasons, so how does that present challenges, or how do you deal with that as an organization, the constant change at defensive coordinator, and what do you want to see from Raheem's defense this season?
4: Well, first of all, I think it's important to note, you say that in and of itself, these guys must not be very good at defense. No, I think a lot of that's because we've been very good at defense, and a lot of these guys have gone on to bigger opportunities. Not in every case. We weren't good enough defensively last year. I think we've addressed our defensive front. Health is going to play a role. We get Nick back, Romello Height. I think he's going to be a really good player. He's been off the field here the last, few days, but we expect him back. And then ultimately when Michael and this thing rounds into shape, I think we've poured into our D-line here. And when we've been at our best, that group has really been humming. But Raheem's been a breath of fresh air. Obviously Saleh was great. What I like about Raheem, Raheem used to sit behind me in meetings in Tampa in the DB room. Pretty talented defensive coaching staff. Mike Tomlin was my DB coach, and Raheem Morris was his assistant. Before that, Herm Edwards was my DB coach. So it was Raheem was trained under Monty Kiff and Rod Marinelli, and then Kyle spent time as an offensive coach there early in his career. And he spent time picking the brain of Monty Kiffin and all that. So his foundation is very similar to our foundation. And then he's expanded from it. So I think we bring a little more schematic variety under Raheem, but we still have that foundation. And that makes us comfortable. And man, his personality is so infectious. And this whole thing's not about personality, because Raheem brings a lot more than that. But his energy, it really is infectious. He lifts every room he's in. We're really excited about the opportunity to work with Raheem. Brought in some great coaches with him. Jerry Gray came, from Atlanta with him. Jerry was a teammate of mine my rookie year. So, and we added him to what we have on our defensive staff. And then Kyle does a tremendous job of always challenging those guys and saying, hey, you know, I like this, but I see holes right here. I would counter that with this. And so it's a great process. It's a fun process. And, you know, Raheem's worked with Kyle before, both on the offensive side and then on the defensive side when they were in Washington. So, you know, we're certainly fired up about that and our defense as a whole.
2: John, we know you got to go, but last one's a big, big, big picture question. Now, listen, you commented on the Jed stuff, and we all know there's nothing more to say about that other than he's in Ohio. And then Parag Marate also left the program, too, left the building. So my question's about the very dramatic change sort of atop the organization. And I'm guessing, you know, I know Al Guido moved up, and I think he's CEO now. Just kind of asking the new power structure with Jed in Ohio and Parag out of the building, is it pretty much you and Al Guido and Kyle kind of running the show?
4: Yeah, I mean, yeah, but I think what I would tell you, it feels like business as usual. You know, let's start with Parag. Parag's been a tremendous asset.

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3: Yeah, good.
2: At John Shea Hay and the SF Standard. What you wrote about the Jeff Kent ceremony over the weekend was exactly what I was thinking, and you put the video out, too, of Barry and Jeff hugging, and you put the dates out on when they had the thing in the dugout and everything, but you focused it on Barry, and I thought that was really cool, the angle that you took on it. And the thing that struck me was, and you said this in the article, was who would have thought that Jeff Kent would have been getting into the Hall of Fame and Barry would have been sitting there watching it, especially when Jeff kind of turned to Barry and essentially said to him, hey, your day will come. I mean, that to me was, I don't want to take it away from Jeff Kent because it was a great ceremony because that's what the Giants do. But how weird was that there's Barry standing there and Jeff Kent's getting in and Barry's not?
3: Yeah, it seemed uncomfortable at first. Like, oh, man. We're kind of cringing that Barry is here to honor Jeff. It's like, whoa. But Jeff Kent was finally introduced, and he shook hands with his family. Then he moved across the infield to give hugs to all the alumni, right? His former teammates, some GMs, some former GMs. Buster was there. Then he got to Barry, and it was like a primetime special. It lasted forever. And the hug, I mean, forget the fight. This is all about the hug, you know? I mean,
2: right.
3: the fight is old news, and now let's celebrate this hug, which went on forever. And you know, they were shaking each other. They were hugging each other. They're patting each other. And you wondered if the game was going to start on time. And then I did track down Barry, and Kent spoke to everybody, and I followed Barry for a bit after he came off the field and walked up through the elevator up to the suite, and he told me, yeah, we were just fooling around, and we just kind of wanted to simulate what happened in San Diego in the dugout. And I'm thinking, okay, you're admitting that. Okay, that's what people thought, but that was definitely yeah. true. And then I went to Jeff, and he said, well, he didn't think it was as much about that as much as he wanted to tell people that we're now fine. And I'm thinking, wow, okay. So time heals wounds. And hey, by the way, they were great teammates together because they each made the other better. Kent is the first to say that. Barry might not have to say that because he doesn't probably think anybody makes him better, because it's probably true that he could just be there on an island and lead the team, as he often did, starting in 93 with those 103 wins. But when Kent came along in 97 and Matt Williams was gone, and now, you know, there's some, you know, they brought in JT Snow and Brian Johnson and Jose Vizcaino and all these other veteran players, suddenly it was a worst to first story. And leading the attack was Barry Bonds and Jeff Kent, and obviously the fight in 02 that might have led to Kent leaving town at the end of the year, and then Dusty followed him. And all these years later, you wonder, yeah, okay, they were great teams, but those guys never got along. Well, you know, if you see some old video, they celebrated each other on the field, and maybe they didn't go out to dinner like Kent said in the speech the other day.
2: Right.
3: But, yeah. But you know, he said, hey, I'd have him as my teammate any day. And Kent, from day one, of the moment that he was elected, from that very first night at the winter meetings when we had him on Zoom, he praised Barry as a great teammate, as a great player, best he's ever seen. Didn't really get into the weeds on whether he belongs or doesn't belong in the Hall of Fame, but I think for the first time during the ceremony, he kind of felt it, like, hey, man, I think Barry should be in the Hall of Fame. You'll get your chance. Unfortunately, this committee meets every 3 years, so it won't meet again until 28. However, Barry cannot be on the ballot because he didn't get at least 5 of the 16 votes from the previous committee, where Jeff got 14 of 16 and ran away as the only person to get elected. So not until 2031 will Barry be on another one of these Veterans Committee ballots, and he won't be eligible until the class of 32. And he's 62 now, and John fans are hoping that this thing comes down next time. But, I mean, the writers gave him 65%. But quick story there. The Hall of Fame kind of screwed Barry Bonds, because not only did they come up with this rule, if you don't get at least 5 votes, you can't be on the next Veterans Committee ballot, but going back to the writers' ballot, and we don't make the rules as writers, we just vote. But Jim Rice got in on his 15th year on the ballot. By the time Barry Bonds got on the ballot and finished his time on the ballot, the Hall of Fame narrowed the eligibility years to 10. So while Barry was trending up every year from 50% to 55% to 60% to 65%, suddenly he's off the ballot in 10 years. If he were on that writer's ballot as long as Jim Rice and a lot of these other guys who got in from years 11 through 15, I have no doubt he would be a Hall of Famer today. But the Hall of Fame, in an infinite wisdom, said, okay, no, we got to get some of these guys off the ballot. They're clogging the ballot, blah, blah, blah. So what they did, and essentially they took 5 years off his ballot, whereas Jim Rice had those full 15 years, and that cost Barry, because he would have trended up to 75%, I have no doubt. And then in the Veterans Committee, which has 7 of the 16 voters who played in his era or before his era, they're all player, Hall of Fame players, they gave him a lot less love than the writers did. So it doesn't look good, but I think in Giants fans' minds, he'll be the iconic guy. He'll get his statue. Well, hopefully that's another story. The Giants and Bonds are still at odds contractually, and his personal service contract with the team expired in December, and it hasn't been hashed out between the sides. Barry asked for a couple things. The Giants are kind of in quicksand, and Barry told me the other day it's in the Giants court. But hey, I can talk on and on for forever about Barry, but I'll defer to you now.
2: No, John Jay is joining us. I love that, because I was going to ask you the very questions that you just answered, which is on the Hall of Fame, which, obviously that's the Barry Bonds rule going from 15 to 10. You just talked about when he can, because I was going to ask you those very questions. So I'm glad that you answered all those questions. And then let me go back to the statue thing and the contract, because you mentioned that in your piece, and Barry says, I'm 62, I'm content. And age mellows us all, and Jeff Kent is different, and Barry is different. But when as far as all of this, and I'm putting this kind of in a big ball here, which is the Hall of Fame and the contract and the statue. And I know they're not all the same, but what I mean by that is Barry content with this all? Has he just mellowed with age so much that he's okay if he doesn't get in? He's okay if there's not a statue, or when it is, he's okay if because the Giants treat all their former great players so well, and all the ceremonies and everything. And to me, I know what the circumstances are around it, but Barry Bonds would be a player that I would have under contract, I would want around the ballpark, all those different things. But is, as Barry says in your piece, is he content at 62? Is he okay with all this stuff?
3: I think so. I mean, he seemed super happy at this thing. He showed up, he was on the field, he waved to fans. Fans are always giving him huge ovations at any time he... And he hasn't been there since opening day, since the Netflix broadcast, which he was a part of. But he says publicly, and he's told me this, as recently as spring training, that he's okay with the Hall of Fame and where they're going. But I guarantee you, as the godson of Willie Mays, as the son of Bobby Bonds, as a good friend of Willie McCovey, and all these Giants legends, he knows history more than anybody, and he would absolutely love to be part of that Cooperstown fraternity, and he absolutely belongs. It's just kind of two-faced what the Hall of Fame is doing, because they are allowing people with the shady track record that that we know about.
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13: We do it every week with Marcus Thompson of The Athletic. Best sports writer in the country joins us on the UMA guest line. Marcus, what's up, man? How's the Friday?
10: What up, Marcus?
14: Oh, man, it's an excellent Friday. Beautiful weather. Lots of writing to do. So, yeah, I'm in my bag.
13: Yes. What are you working on? What's lots of writing to do? What should we be looking out for?
10: Yeah.
14: You know, I'm just a game changer, you know, trying to figure out ways to alter the evolution of sport. I'm working on a profile.
13: Oh, for sure.
14: But you like what I did? You saw what I did
15: there, right? I saw what you did there.
13: Yeah, we saw,
15: September, September 15th, game changer. At a Barnes & Noble near you.
13: Yeah, I was waiting. I was like, damn. I should probably pull that up.
14: I'm terrorizing press conference throughout the season.
15: Yeah, I knew that was coming.
14: Way to get it in wherever I can.
13: Yeah, exactly. Getting questions.
15: Yaxel's a game changer. What'd you say?
13: That extension stuff is kind of a game changer. I feel like available in Barnes and Noble.
14: In fact, go ahead. If you got one, send me a DM for a good way to get my book title into a press conference.
13: I need
14: to be creative this time. Yeah.
13: And if you can't remember the name of the book title, it's Game Changer. So
15: Game Changer.
13: You work that in. It's about changing games. You know what I mean? Marcus Thompson with us. He's the author of that book, Game Changer, on the UMA guest line. I want to talk mostly Niners today with you because that's kind of where our focus is now. Less than a week from the first game, they announced that Sam Okanjanu didn't even make the trip. We're assuming Nick Bosa is going to play and George Kittle, because why travel all that way if they're not going to? It seems like they're trending in that direction. Where in your mind is the biggest discrepancy or matchup discrepancy between the Niners and the Rams entering this game?
14: I mean, how could it not be the line? The offensive line against their defensive line. And, you know, maybe I do think we get a little ahead of ourselves with, like, Aaron Donald. We don't know what he'll be. But, man, like, Myles Garrett alone just by himself is enough.
13: Yeah.
14: I feel like, and because it's so important to what they do, like, they're going to have to score, and that means Brock Purdy is going to have to be protected. And, yeah, it's going to be tough against that front line. So I do think, to me, that's the real kind of, like, game changer for the Rams, if I will, right? Like, that's the place where they really set themselves apart. And now they're good the other places, but the 49ers are good, you know, in other places too. So, you know, obviously, you know, if Nick Bosa is on a pitch count or, right, you know, like, they have players. The question is, like, what capacity will those players be? Will they be elite or not? But I think on, like, at their best on both sides, it's going to be tough to deal with that defensive front.
15: Niner fans already have Rams fatigue of what's gone on this offseason. And, you know, some people are saying, well, the Rams are old as well. They got older players. But I think, I mean, they proved it in recent years they can win the whole thing. They're injuries don't plague them as much as the 49ers. Do you think that all the hype that's going around the Rams this offseason is warranted?
14: I do think it's warranted, but I also think I think the 49ers fans should think that's a good thing. Like, they will get all of the attention. And as this offseason has proved, as last season's, you know, the past seasons has proved, like, attention isn't always great. Everybody doesn't handle it well, right? Like, how does Puka Nacua handle it now, right? Like, you know what I'm saying? Like it just creates the combustibility, and it's added pressure when you're expected to win. I think, you know, best case scenario for the 49ers is that everybody will be paying attention to the Rams and Seahawks. So even when they do win, nobody will say, here they come. Like, not for a while.
16: Yeah.
14: And if they lose, it won't be the end of the world. Nobody, it's not like a lot. Now, imagine if the Rams lose, right? Like, it's the lead story. It's the big deal. So I do think it's a setup for them. Like, they have to manage this part well. And, you know, perhaps they will. Like, they've done it before. They've got the same quarterback, right? Like, they've got a hungry Myles Garrett who's never really won anything. Like, it's kind of set up for them to win, but I think it's the best thing for the 49ers. Like, don't look over here. Let us get our life together. And then, you know, week 12, let's see where they are. And I think at the end, it'll be one of those situations. If this goes well for the 49ers, it'll be one of those situations where, like, you don't want to play the 49ers in the first round, right? You don't want them to possibly thwart your championship title. And I think it was the other way last year. Like, you know, the 49ers didn't want to see Seattle, right?
16: Yeah.
14: But they could become that team if this thing works out accordingly to their plans.
13: Talking to Marcus Thompson on the UMA guest line. I mean, the Rams on paper, we've talked about it all offseason. Like, I mean, it's just a galaxy of stars. They get so many guys. They have two guys who are going to start on the defense at some point who have won multiple Defensive Player of the Year awards. It's never happened before. And, I mean, you want to cap off the season with a championship with that relentless pursuit to be the greatest, Marcus. Where can the 49ers... Yeah, see what I did there?
14: I did. I didn't even see it coming, but as soon as it came, I was ready.
13: By the way, another book by Marcus, KD, The Relentless Pursuit to Be the Greatest, available now in stores near you. Where are the 49ers better than the LA Rams?
14: What? I'm so locked in on the KD. I don't know how you.
13: You locked in on the plug. Locked in on the, he's locked in on the plug of his own book that he can't take.
14: You threw me for a loop. All right, ask me again. I'm sorry.
13: Where do you think the 49ers are better than the Rams?
14: I'm going to say something crazy. I can't do it.
13: You're going to say it makes it work in. What do you got?
14: That's a tough call. probably quarterback, but no. Maybe if Stafford's old, maybe he's hurt. Purdy, on a given day, Purdy could probably be better. Tight end. Like, I mean, you want to say McCaffrey's probably arguably one of the best players on the field, but they're no slouches running back either. Same way the other way, right? Like, McCaffrey's probably the player you prefer, but in a game, do they have the best running back? Probably. It's tough to know, like, how they're going to play. But I do think in a given game, like, especially from what we've seen between these teams in the past, Purdy can have a better game than Stafford. Like, that, I think that's it probably got to happen. Because if Stafford has a great game, like, that's the difference right there. But, you know, the 49ers have given him problems before in the past. So, like, I could see that, you know, McCaffrey, I mean – this is a different team they're playing, but, you know, he made his 49ers introduction at SoFi against the Rams, right? Where it's like, yeah. Oh, this dude is different. So that was a different team, though, right? Remember, was that the game where Debo, like, trucked Jalen and he was talking crazy to
16: him?
14: Yes, like, that was the 49ers that kind of, like, stunned on the Rams. So they're so loaded, it's hard to find a place, but I think the most important place, or like the saving hope of the 49ers, is that on a given game, Brock Purdy could have a miraculous rise.
13: You're trying to tie it all together.
16: That's golden.
14: Yeah. I couldn't even get it out with a straight face.
16: No, that was good.
13: Miraculous rise, dude. In stores now, by the way. Another book title from Marcus Thompson.
15: All right, talking to Marcus Thompson.
13: Game changer by Marcus Thompson.
15: Yeah. September 15th.
13: Yeah.
15: Talking to Marcus Thompson on the UMA guest line. What do you think about the two travel plans? You got the 49ers who are in Australia right now, and the Rams plan to go the day before. It just seems to me like the 49ers have the better plan, a whole week to get acclimated. The Rams are going to come in just kind of, you know, tired off of that trip. It seems like a golden opportunity for the 49ers here.
14: I agree. Like, I don't even understand what they're – I guess the idea is, like, we're going to be cooked either way. Let's just be cooked once.
15: Right.
14: Like, I don't get it. Like, they're going to fly, like, basically a day and then play. That's weird to me. Now the 49ers are going to fly, get acclimated, then have to fly back and get acclimated.
15: Right.
14: But it feels like they have the time to do that. I really don't I do feel like that's an advantage for the 49ers. I really don't understand what the Rams are trying to accomplish here. And if they lose, I would probably attribute it to that. Like, they just, it was harder for them to be ready to play based on their travel schedule. And, you know, if they go out and dominate with the travel schedule, it's like, yo, hang it up. You know, we might have one of our newest dynasties.
15: Oh, man. All right, last one for you, Marcus. What'd you make of the Clippers punishment that the NBA gave them the other day?
14: Yeah, so I literally was like, I was like driving when I saw it. And my whole bent is like, you know, I'm done on the phone with driving. That's what I'm trying to do, right? On the phone. So I'm like, I'm telling my daughter to read this for me. I'm like, she's just reading off the graphics. I'm like, oh, they just killed the Clippers.
16: Yeah.
14: Like the Clippers are going to go back to the Clippers I remember.
16: Yeah.
14: Right? The you know, Penny Marshall Clippers, right? Like, she's getting the Clippers. Like, you know what I'm saying? Like, Billy Crystal's getting the Clippers back.
16: Right.
14: I was like, yo. And I just didn't think they would do this. I knew something was up when ESPN put out that report and the NBA immediately followed. And Mike Bass, who's like, you know, we all know behind the scenes, you know, when he put his name on it, it's like, ooh, okay, like something's going to happen.
15: Right.
14: But for them, I was thinking, like, essentially, these are owners punishing themselves, right? And they're setting the standard for what the punishment. They elevated it. This wasn't the punishment for the Timberwolves. They're elevating it. And I think this is like a message, to a relatively new owner too, and to other new owners, like, don't be so arrogant and get caught. Because it wasn't just that they got caught. If you're looking at this stuff, they were just like ridiculous with it.
15: Yeah.
14: You know, they're out in the open playing in people's face. Like, this stuff is there, right? Like, it's, I think it feels like that's what they're saying. Like, we don't ever want to do this. Even Adam Silver said, we got to have a smoking gun from the beginning. I'm like, man, they ain't doing nothing because it's the owners deciding. And for them to decide to essentially off a franchise like that, you know, and then if the trade goes through, like, it feels like the bigger punishment would be like, make Kawhi stay, right? Like, no, you stay right here. But now if the trade goes through and then he go, now they really have nothing. So, man, that was more gangster than I thought. And it's weird to me that Adam Silver, like, made his name for himself, like hurting the Clippers. And now we're back full circle.
16: Yeah, right.
14: Like,
16: yeah.
14: Adam Silver's a gangster.
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8: All right, welcome to Striking Gold. I'm your host, Kenny Michaels. It is great to be here today. Welcome aboard. If you are just tuning in, we're grateful to have you. Thank you for making us a part of your day. I'm on YouTube right now. Type in Striking Gold with Kenny Michaels, and you'll be able to watch the good-looking, sexiest guy on radio, the Brad Pitt of Precious Metals, do this show live. Welcome to the show, everybody. I'm Kenny Michaels. The phone lines are turned on. The number here to get me live, 818. The number to get me, I almost gave you my cell phone. The number to get me live, 888-961-0222. Again, 888-961-0222. Phone lines are turned on. Now I'm about to turn you on. All right. Get your mind out of the gutter. Come on, I'm not going there. I'm going to turn you on right now. Listen to this. If you're invested in gold and silver, if you heard this show over the years and you're invested, you're very happy with what I'm about to say. And then I've got unbelievable news for you. Shocking news. So here we go. First off, here's what's going to turn you on. In the last 30 days, gold's up 15%. Silver's up 19%. This is for the month of August. Now listen to this. In that same 30 days, here's where I'm going to throw cold water on your libido right now. Here it comes. Here it comes. A bucket of ice coming. The S&P is up 3%. The Dow Jones is up 2%. The NASDAQ is up 5%. The stock market is paying you what the banks are paying you. Holy smokes. But gold is kicking its tushy. Now I'm going to say it. Wall Street always wins. You need to know that. Wall Street always wins. So if you're invested in Wall Street, they win. You don't win. Wall Street wins because they have your money and operate on your money. And I just proved it that they win. They're only paying you 3% on the S&P, 2% on the Dow Jones, 5% on the NASDAQ. If you're in Wall Street always wins. When you're in gold and you're in silver, physical gold and silver, not the stupid stock, physical gold and silver, you're out of Wall Street. That's why people in gold and silver win. You win. The idea is to win. That's the idea, right? Right? Everything we do in life, we want to win. It's all about winning. What did the old owner of the Raiders, Al Davis, used to say? Just win, baby. That's what he used to say. I'm not a Raider fan, but doesn't matter. He's right. Just win, baby. Wall Street always wins. Now, you've heard me ask people who have called into this show. I've said, how much do you trust Wall Street? Everybody says, I don't. Yeah, well, you have your money somewhere you don't trust, and Wall Street always wins. When you're in gold, you're not in Wall Street if you're in physical gold. Now, if you own gold stock, well, my condolences, big time, because you're still in Wall Street. Okay? So, get out of Wall Street. Get on Easy Street. Okay? There's Wall Street and Easy Street. You pick one. Easy Street is gold. Wall Street always wins. You win when you're in gold. Look, it's up 15% just this month alone. Silver's up 19% this month alone. The rally is on. And the stock market is paying you what the banks are paying you. Does that not make you sick to your tummy? And by the way, if you feel sick about where your account is going, Dr. Michaels here, gold, well, there was a James Bond movie called Goldfinger, right? Wasn't there? Yeah, I don't have a gold finger, but I got a golden throat. Here we are every week. Golden throat's here. 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There's the prescription. 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Their number is 888-406-6222. 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Or of course, as I always say, you can go to kennysgoldquiz.com. kennysgoldquiz.com, and that you answer the little quiz and nobody fails it, I promise you. And then it comes to my email, and then the sexiest guy on radio gives you a call. You get goosebumps when you hear my voice. You're like, oh my God, he's on the phone. Oh my God, oh my God. And then once you get rid of the starstruck stuff and you start fanning yourself and cool yourself down, I'm going to raise your libido by telling you, let's get into something that's up 19% this month. Let's get out of something that's only paying you 2% this month. You should be making more than the banks are paying you. You should be making more than the stock market is paying you. How do you do it? You go to gold because it's safe, because it's low taxes, because it's high growth. That's why you go to gold. Now comes the shocking news. Let's go. President Trump posted a video. Please, ladies and gentlemen, listen to what I'm about to tell you. He posted a video of Jim Rickards. Now, if you don't know who Jim Rickards is, let me tell you who that is. Jim Rickards is the biggest precious metals guru in the country, probably in the world. I know you thought I was, but I'm not. Jim Rickards is. And Jim Rickards is always spot on. That's what makes him the guru. He posted a video that Trump posted. Jim Rickards says, I'm not going to be surprised at all if gold hits 10,000 an ounce by the end of 2026. That's what it says. And Trump posted it on Truth Social. Now let me go one step further. Not only did Trump post it on Truth Social, but then, and I'm going to read this to you because this is very important, Trump also posted the same exact thing himself, amplifying the message worldwide through his personal Truth Social. So he has a personal Truth Social account, and he amplified the message worldwide that Jim Rickards says gold is going to 10,000 an ounce by the end of this year. He said it would not surprise me, not even a little bit, to see 10,000 gold before the end of 2026. I think we will. That's what Jim Rickards posted. Trump put that on Truth Social and then pushed it out worldwide. Now, people say, why do you think he pushed it out worldwide? So I started looking into that investigation. Why is Trump pushing it out worldwide? Well, do you ever think that now Trump wants to reset the price of gold? Many people think that's the number he's going to price it at. So if he does reset gold, he hasn't yet, but if he does, a lot of people think that it's going to get reset at 10,000. Well, that's more than double where it is now. Let's go. What are you waiting for? I don't get it. You want to buy it when it's 10,000? You want to buy it when it's now? You want to buy now. Wall Street always wins. The consumer always wins if you're in gold. Wall Street always wins if you're in stocks. Period. And the numbers don't lie. In the last 30 days, I'll give it to you again. Silver's up 19%. Gold's up 15%. Now, for those of you in Wall Street, well, sorry, your Dow Jones is only up 2%. Your NASDAQ's up 5%. Your S&P's up 3%. That's what the banks are paying. 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That's it. By the way, follow me on Instagram. We're getting huge results on Instagram. So chase me on Instagram. Go to Striking Gold with Kenny Michaels and become a follower of mine, please. I'd love to have you. All right, here's something else you should know. So people think Trump pushed this out on his personal Truth Social worldwide because a lot of articles think that Trump's going to reprice gold at 10,000. That's why he's pushing that number out that Jim Rickards posted. Exciting as hell. Okay? Here's something else I'll tell you. The Financial Times is reporting that this is the year the rich go wild for gold. Newsflash. It's not for the rich anymore. It's for everybody. Whether you're rich, whether you're middle class, even if you have a little less, gold's for everybody. Gold doesn't cater to just the rich. Gold caters to people with 60,000, 70,000, 100,000, 25,000. That's what I love about gold. Doesn't discriminate. Doesn't discriminate whether you're Republican, whether you're Democrat, whether you're Caucasian, whether you're something else. It doesn't matter. Gold doesn't discriminate. It's not just for the rich anymore. Everybody's benefiting from gold. Who wouldn't benefit with lower taxes, low risk, and high growth? Name me somebody who can't use that. All right, the number here to get me live, the amazing Wendy, is on phones today. So ring us up here in the studio. If you have a question about buying gold and silver or moving a retirement account or moving some cash from the bank into gold, you got questions, I got answers. I love when people call into the show because I educate you and your question is helping educate other people. So let's go. We're a team here. We're all working together for the same mighty goal to keep seniors from feeding Uncle Sam and instead feeding their own well-deserved pocket. Call me here, 888-961-0222. That's the number to get me live here in studio. I'm Kenny Michaels. This is Striking Gold. Yeah, it's the best show in America. Oh, by the way, regarding a show, by the way, I need to say this. There are people out there trying to imitate or trying to do a gold show similar to me. Nobody is similar to me, first of all. I'm crazy.

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1: 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That's why you move now. Do you think your investments are going to double in stocks between now and the end of the year? I don't think so. I mean, the Dow Jones is up this month 2%. Jiminy crickets, there are some people that have CDs that are paying more than the Dow Jones. Think about how stupid that sounds. Now, here's the deal. Yesterday, I was talking to a guy, and he says, Mr. Michaels, answer me this. What is the risk in moving to gold? And I'm going to just say this because I truly, guys, I've spent, you know, most of you don't know this, but I spend north of 60 hours a week preparing my show and gathering information. And I have a whole team around me that provides me with news articles and provides me with information that they may feel is important for me to spread the news. Start spreading the news. Gold soaring again. Okay, listen to me. And one of the things I do is I do a lot of research because I think it's important for the public to get educated and not just hear from me. That's why I tell you the Financial Times right now says the year of the rich going wild for gold. Newsflash, it's not just for the rich anymore. That came from the Financial Times, not from me. But one thing I will tell you is this is about seniors. This is about 58 and up, 55 and up. You are the people that are my focus because I am 64. And I'm not going to do a show that just says, you know. That's not how shows work. Shows should be filled with information. And the fact that our president is pushing out on his personal Truth Social account the number 10,000 for gold by the end of this year should be so motivating to you, it's ridiculous. Because the rally is on. I've said the last 3 weeks, the rally is on. And now, in this month alone, gold's up 15%. If you're invested on the Dow Jones, you're up 2%. The banks are paying 3% for a CD. Think about how dumb that is. You're making no money on your money. Would someone please call in here right now to this show, 888-961-0222, and tell me this. What is the purpose of a retirement account? I want to hear your opinion. Why did you set up an IRA? Why did you set up a 401k? What is the purpose? Why did you do it? I want to know. I'm just curious. I know what the purpose of a retirement account is, but I want to know what you think the purpose of a retirement account is. Because if the purpose is the same as mine, that you want growth and no money will be there when you need it for your retirement account, why the hell are you in something paying 2% when you could be in something paying 19%? And for the year, silver's up over 80%. Gold's up over 45%.

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11: And good morning, everybody, and welcome to Talking Baseball on this Sunday morning as the Giants are in New York, the Big Apple, to wrap up this three-game series with the New York Mets. And it's been a crazy series so far, with the Mets hitting home runs on Friday night and just walloping the Giants. And then all of a sudden yesterday, the Giants return the favor with six home runs against the Mets and win the game 9-5. 9-10-1 for the Giants yesterday. Only five hits for the Mets yesterday. Anthony Molina gets the win, 3-0. And I was just telling Raf, this Anthony Molina is a major league pitcher. Of all the pitchers the Giants have auditioned this year, he looks like the best major league pitcher I've seen. He's 3-0 now. He went five innings, only gave up one hit, two runs, none earned because of the error. The one home run he gave up, a walk and six strikeouts, and he ended up getting the win yesterday. And then the bullpen took care of business. And Tony Vitello got his usual ejection yesterday. We'll talk about all that today as he came out and argued a review that had been made in New York that went against the Giants, and you're just not allowed to come out of the dugout and say anything about it. And he did, and he got thrown out of the game yesterday. So that was one of the highlights. But for the Giants, let's face it, and I've said this before, Rafael Devers is as good as anybody in baseball right now, and he's as good as some of the legendary sluggers who've played the game for what he's done in the last few weeks. Nine homers in his last 13 games. He had two yesterday. Got the scoring started for the Giants in the first inning. Koss hit two home runs yesterday. How about that? And McCray hit a home run yesterday, and that was his second of the year. And Basabe, a line drive shot, which really iced the game, two-run shot yesterday. So six homers for the Giants yesterday, and they win it 9-5 over the Mets. For Devers, and I'll talk about Frank Howard and some of the great sluggers of all time, Devers is doing it. And when you talk about sluggers in Major League Baseball today, and we can go down that list for what he's accomplished, and we know how the way he started, 36 games, two homers, but what he's done since then is actually legendary baseball. And he has got 35 homers and 91 RBIs. He's going to hit 40, and he's going to drive in 100. How about that? Who would have seen that coming in April? All right. So today, the Giants throw Cesar Perdomo, the lefty. He's 5'10", 219 pounds, a chunky guy. He's 24 years old. He's been in the Giants system since he's 20. And he made his first start against his first game, actually, against the Pirates. Four innings, three hits, a run, a homer, one walk, and four strikeouts. He throws strikes. Doesn't have a great breaking ball, but he throws strikes. A lot like Molina. He knows what he's doing on the mound. So that was his Major League debut. Lefties were 3-for-7 against him. Righties haven't had a hit off him yet. His opponent's batting average is only .214. And runners in scoring position, they were 0-for-3. He's a five-year minor leaguer. 31-23 in the minors. He's made 70 starts in the minors. He's thrown 419 innings in the minors. I like that. He's had veteran experience in the minor leagues, and now he's up in the big leagues. This year with Richmond at Sacramento, he's a lefty. He's from Venezuela. With Richmond at Sacramento, 120 innings pitched, 22 starts, 42 walks, and 125 strikeouts. He throws strikes. And as I said, he needs a little more better breaking ball. But I like what I see from him, and he's got a shot of being in the bullpen next year as well. For the Mets today, it's Christian Scott on the mound. He's a right-hander, 27 years old, 6'4", 215. He's 4-4 in the year with a .380 earned run average. The whip is 131. Not great, not terrible. At home, at Citi Field, 42 innings, 5 homers given up, 21 walks, and 47 strikeouts. It's only his 30th Major League game and 30th Major League start. He's been in 20 games this year, 94 innings, 80 hits, so that's less than innings pitched, 10 homers, that'll play, 44 walks, 113 strikeouts. He's also hit 9 batters. However, lefties, .229. With 9 of the 10 home runs. And, you know, the Giants have a couple of very hungry lefties at the top of that order. And we'll see what they can get done. And I mean Eldridge and Devers today, see what they can get done. First pitch, 15-for-37 with 5 home runs. So you can be aggressive against Christian Scott. He's a right-hander. And we'll see what he does today. 3 stolen bases and 1 caught stealing for him. For the Giants on the trip now, they're 3-3. Against the Mets, they're 2-4 on the year. On the road, 26-48, so that's 74 games. He's only got 7 left on the road. Boy, the season is just flying away. In September, the Giants are now 2-3, and since the break, 18-29, and their record, 59-84. They've been eliminated from the West, and when San Diego, Arizona, or somebody else gets to about 79 wins, the Giants will be officially eliminated from the wild card. So they're still in there right now. But 59-84, 143 games, they've got 19 more to go. They're not going to lose 100. I think they're going to do better than that. They've got a Labor Day game coming up tomorrow, and that is at 5:10 against the St. Louis Cardinals. So that'll be an interesting one there. They're in that stretch of 24 games. They're 8-11 in that stretch. And, of course, I said on the trip, they're 3-3 now with the win in Atlanta. Lost 2-3 at Pittsburgh, and they're 1-1 here against the New York Mets. And I love what's going on with Jonah Cox. and Gilbert. And I love the guys at the end of the order. They get on base. They're starting to get an identity, and I'm going to talk about that today. Bruce Jenkins wrote about it over the weekend, and it's starting to happen for the Giants. They're starting to get a little identity, and they're starting to get the rabbits on base, and Jonah Cox is a big part of it for me. So we'll see how that goes. For the Mets against Cesar Perdomo, they'll, of course, Lindor, you turn him around, you get a lefty against Soto, and that always helps the cause. So we'll see what he brings today. Cesar Perdomo, 5'10", 219 pounds. He's 24 years old. All right, we have our contest going. Original Joe's win dinner for two at North Beach, at Westlake, or Walnut Creek. Just guess the score of the game, and Raf breaks all the ties. And just tweet it in at Baseball Marty, the score of today's game of between the Mets and the Giants. And Raf also takes a random contestant for dinner for two at Soto Mare, 5552 Green Street in San Francisco, with Rich and Laura Azzolino. I love going there. It's fun. And, of course, both of these winners today are treated beautifully at Original Joe's and at Soto Mare. So it's really a very good contest. So a lot to be excited about. See what Devers can get done today, and see if the Giants can have a winning road trip before they come home against the Cardinals, and also just tighten up that record in September just a little bit. All right, more coming up. The professor is next. Ron Wotus, he's a celebrity. Boy, I can't wait to talk to Woe about the week he's had, and, of course, last Sunday when he got thrown out of the game. So the professor next, right here. KMBR 680-1045, the sports leader.
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11: I've been looking forward to this conversation with the professor all week as he joins us this morning. Well, how are you?
25: I'm doing good, Marty, but what in the world is going on out there in baseball? Huh? All these different situations with umpires, missed calls. What's happening?
11: Well, it's a good question, and I thought last week you became a national celebrity. Come on. You brought the lineup card out. This is after Tony had gotten thrown out, beforehand on the foul ball call down the left field line, and the umpires kind of kicked him out very quickly and didn't show him a lot of respect. And you brought the lineup card out, Raph. Whoa. and then you started talking. And next thing you knew, you were thrown out of the game. So let's hear what happened. This is going to be a good story.
25: Well, look, I just wanted to go up and have a conversation about the umpires. I mean, about what happened in the game last night. And it wasn't so much about Allen's poor performance behind home plate. But I just feel like a lot of these umpires are having a quick trigger in the league today. Allen's been around. There's no need for it. The home plate umpire was Jim Wolf, who's an outstanding umpire. And I know he would have never thrown somebody out for what Tony said. So I wanted to have that conversation. And, of course, Allen didn't want to discuss it any further, and I did. And so I got a few points across. I wanted them all to hear it. And I felt it was necessary because I see so many quick triggers in the game today. And that, I don't believe that's good umpiring. That was the first thing I asked Allen. I said, do you think that was good umpiring by you last night? Forget the game he called behind the plate, whether that ball was fair or fouled on the third baseline. I didn't even get into that. It was more about the quick trigger.
11: Yeah, well, the big question is with Tony, and he is, look, people know he came from college and he didn't have the pro experience and all that. And he's had a tough time this year with the umpires. And they tell him, look, come out and argue. Don't chirp from the dugout. We don't want

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2: To the umpire, it's going to be you. You're very rarely thrown out of a game. Had you been thrown out of a game before? What was the last time you got thrown out of a game?
3: Oh, it's been a while. I don't remember the year, but Ryan Vogelsong was pitching. You know, as a bench coach or an extra coach, you know, you don't feel like it's your responsibility to get kicked out of a game. but, you know, there's certain instances that it happens. The one time I was thrown out when Vogie was pitching, he was squeezing the umpire. The umpire was squeezing on balls and strikes, and we had some chirping from the dugout, and he told us that's enough. I just shook my head like, come on, you know, and he threw me out. So I left the dugout and went and had a few words with him at home plate. It was at home. I remember walking up the steps to leave the dugout, and Flan goes, "Where's he going?" That's what Flan yelled out. And I said, well, I'm not just going to walk away. I mean, I didn't warrant to get thrown out. I shook my head. I didn't say anything else, but I guess he didn't. It was Sam Holbrook, I believe, who, you know, we have a great relationship now. And there's only one other time I was thrown out, Marty, and that was the legendary game. You should hear Flan tell the story when Lincecum was on the mound. And he was throwing a two-hitter. We were winning the game. I believe it was 1-0 against the Dodgers. And anyways, Boats got thrown out early in the game when I think it was Gary Darling had missed a couple of blatant calls in the fourth inning. And Boats was gone, so we were in the ninth inning. And I can't remember who hit the ball. Maybe it was Duncan, the infielder for the Dodgers.
2: Sure.
3: Infield hit. They called him safe at first, and he was clearly out. So I thought to myself, well, this is my opportunity. This is a big situation. I went out to Gary Darling and argued the call, and I got tossed. And here we go. I have to leave the field. Boach is gone. Now I'm gone. The bench coach is gone. And Rags is looking around. He's thinking to himself, who's going to manage this game? And he looks at Flan and he goes, Flan, you got it. And lo and behold, two innings later in extra innings, Juan Uribe hit a home run, a walk-off home run, and Flannery had the best winning percentage of any manager in the league that year at 1-0. There's more to the story if you get a chance. You'd love to hear him tell you some more details, but we as a coaching staff all remember that game.
2: Well, I love it. It's important that you stood up when you did, and you protected the manager, and you protected the integrity of the game, really, more than anything. And I think that's the important thing, and you stood up and did it. Now, did they congratulate you, or did they fine you?
3: Oh, I was fined. I was fined. I expected that. I got a fine. They take it right out of your check, you know. They know how to do it, MLB, so they take it right out of your check. Yep.
2: Come on, they you actually got fined for that?
3: Oh yeah, yeah. Well, any ejection
2: you
3: do. Well, you know, I it was worse when I got ejected. Years ago, actually, when I left the dugout to argue, they suspended me a game. I had to sit up in the box in Philadelphia and watch Barry Zito face the Phillies with John Barr one night. I had to serve a suspension of one game when I was ejected way back then.
2: Okay. Can I ask you, how much do you get fined?
3: It's $500.
2: All right.
3: Which I thought was fair. I thought it was fair. I don't like. Well, I thought it was fair. You never know. Sometimes it's a lot more. And so, you know, that's the way it is. I'll take it. And

0: you know, and move on.
1: All right. Well, it's worse than double parking, I guess. So, or going through a red light. So, I guess.
0: That's right.
1: All right. I'm a lawyer. You know that. I can still deal with this. So, all right. Let me know next time. All right.
0: Well, can you make a phone call, Marty? We'll see what you can do.
1: That's it. I'll get Jack Bear and me. You know, we'll do something. All right. Look, I'm glad it happened, and I'm glad you did it, so good for you. A couple of things. One is Jackson Flora pitched his first game for the Giants, the number four pick in the country. And, well, I'm just curious. Who knows how he did? And I know he pitched about 25 pitches and had a couple of strikeouts and this and that. But when you first saw Lincecum and Bumgarner and Kane, could you tell that they had something special? And I'm thinking, you know, who knows what Flores got, but what about those guys? Could you tell right away?
0: Yeah, that's a good question. Well, Lincecum, I knew he had something special the first time I watched him play catch. I mean, here's this little guy, right, and skinny and, you know, what, 170 pounds, whatever he was. And the way the ball came out of his hand just playing catch with no effort, it would just explode out of his hand. But you could see with him the movement and the stuff. I mean, it was absolutely electric. Not only did he have velocity, he had movement. He had, you know, that split change that he threw that dropped off the table. So, you know, that's why they called him the freak. Well, you know, you could tell right away. You know, Kane, very similar. A tremendous arm, 96, 97, 98. But I thought what stood out with him more was the bulldog that he had in him as a player. You remember, he was as wild as a March hare when he first came up. His command, he was, you know, kind of effectively wild. He wasn't really locating the pitches like he did years later after his surgery when he pitched so well for us in the World Series and in that run. So he was a different pitcher, but you could tell he had the arm. He was a high pick, and those are the guys that and he put the makeup in there too that the scouts, you know, go after. And of course, Bum probably a little less so, really, honestly, between the other two. He had that tough angle thrown across his body, but the velocity wasn't there. But the angle on his pitches and the way left-handers reacted to him, it was obvious that. He was going to be extremely tough on lefties, but I didn't tell as easily with him as I did with the other two.
1: Well, it'll be interesting to see once you have a chance to see Jackson Flora pitch, it'd be, get your reaction to the stuff that you just described. So hopefully we'll get another shot to see what he's got. Well, the team's starting to get a little bit of an identity. And we've talked about this for years. Look, at Oracle, you want to have speed. You want to be able to put the ball in play. You don't have to rely just on power. You want to build a team that is good defensively. And I'm seeing Jonah Cox play. Gilbert's having a nice year. You said he's most improved. Little Turner Hill in left field is playing a little bit. You know, these guys, I call them the rabbits. They get on, and it sets up the Eldridge Devers business, and I think we're starting to get a little bit of an identity. Do you feel that?
0: Yeah, I think so, Marty. You summed that up perfectly. And I mean, for years, you know, every time you go into the winter, you're looking for players that, you know, fit your ballpark and, you know, speed and play good defense. Obviously, that was the recipe for us through all the world championships, or the majority of them. Not that we had overwhelming speed, but we played very good defense. We covered the field, et cetera. Now we have some guys with that dynamic, especially Cox, obviously, that can do these things. You know, remember the bullet, how many games he won us off the bench. Eugenio Velez, who John Miller loves to say his name, even won us some games with the speed off the bench. And those days were a little different, you know, because you had the pitcher, hitting, and right, there was no DH. So you always wanted weapons on the bench. You know, you wanted to have, you know, your best pinch hitter. You wanted a speed guy. Of course, you want the best hitters you can get over there. But now that it's American League Baseball with the DH, you know, it's more platooning when you set up your team. It's, okay, how are we going to get the most out of left field or right field? It's those specialty guys, just like a specialty left-hander is gone in the game because of MLB changing the rules, you know, having to face three hitters. So it was a little different, but absolutely, these, you know, youthful enthusiasm always sparks a club. The speed doesn't go, you know, on holiday per se. You know, speed doesn't slump, and Jonah's proving that right now. And he's holding his own at the plate. He's got surprising power, and he's playing good baseball. But just to watch him on the bases and cover the outfield is something special.
1: Yeah, and I'll tell you something. He's got 9 stolen bases, and they don't throw him out. He's pretty good.
0: He's really good, and the thing that makes him good base stealer is he's fearless. You know, a lot of guys have the speed, but they're tentative to run. You know, most guys with that type of speed aren't as tentative to run, but guys that can run a little bit, you know, the worst thing for a player, I felt this as a player, you don't want to screw up on the bases. You don't want to get picked off. You don't want to make a mistake on the bases, but you have to have that fearless, aggressive attitude, and he's had it since day one. I saw him in San Jose. My goodness, they had no chance at stopping him, and it just continued all the way up the minor league system, and now he's here in the major leagues doing it, where the catching and the pitchers can be a little quicker to plate the hold runners, but he's got a lot in his favor with only the 2 throwovers. So that type of player really fits in our ballpark.
1: Yeah, you got to be patient with young players, and that's the key for him. Be patient, but I like the fact that he's playing, and I like the fact these guys are getting on, and when they get on, you go to Devers, and look, I saw Frank Howard do it, you know, 6 homers in 10 games, you know, in the 70s. I've seen, you know, Willie Mays do it. And, well, what Devers is doing is legendary with 9 homers in 13 games. I mean, it is incredible. And when you look at the true power hitters in baseball today, you got Yordan Alvarez, and I'll take Devers over Schwarber any day. I think Devers may be in a Yordan Alvarez category.
0: Well, it's certainly great to see him playing and smiling and hitting homers because, you know, look, that's the player that Buster traded for right there. I think his top, you know, year was 35 home runs. He's very close to that, probably will exceed that. And that's what that's what you traded for right there. A big presence in the middle of the lineup. His RBIs are up to 90. You know, hopefully he'll finish over that because that's what you were looking to get. And look, you know, I got to credit the staff, the hitting coach, Tony. You know, I mean, a lot was made about Devers waving him off on the pinch running situation. I believe it was in Miami. But if you watch Devers playing now, he's smiling, he's happy, he's being a good teammate. You've heard people say he's becoming one of the leaders on the team. And that's a far cry from all the, you know, hype we had about last year. He didn't come out to work at first base and, you know, the situation of that. But those things, they take on a life of their own. But what's happening now is, you know, something, he's being treated well and he's a big part of what's going on. You can tell just by the way he's playing the game today, smiling, and of course that translates into being your best performer when you're comfortable. And he's hitting those type home runs, and as you said, no one's done it since Bond. So it's really great to see Rafi doing what he's doing.
1: Yeah, and he's a leader because when you look at it, it's him and 8 other guys now on the field. I mean, he's it. Basically, I mean, Jung Ho could be out there, but basically it's him and, you know, Basabe and Koss and Whitcomb and people, you know, this is it. And he's actually taking a leadership role.
0: You're right. He has spoken up in different situations. You know, he wants to win. You know, I think, you know, players have been around the league and are good performers. They never want to get embarrassed. And nobody likes when you don't play well or, you know, a situation is messed up or there's mental mistakes. You know, so, you know what? He's pointing some of those things out to his teammates, and that's great to see because that's the chemistry and that's the atmosphere you want. You want the guys hugging like they hug. You ought to see our pregame there, Marty. I know you've seen it. There's more hugs in that dugout. I mean, I'm out of breath by the time the game starts, before the game, with the shaking and the hand slapping and the hugs. And then you see it after the game. You see it after ground balls. So, you know what? The team's gelling, you know, with these young guys, and some good things are happening. And it's good to see. Look, they want more wins. But you know what? They're playing hard, and that's the number one thing. The organization is getting a look at some of these players they've called up, and you mentioned it. I think the fans hopefully like what they're seeing, and some of these young guys mixed in with players like Rafi doing what he's doing.
1: Yeah, come on. You know, I always talk about the mosaic, you know, the picture that we're going to have, and there's a little bit of a picture forming here with some of the speed guys. And with Devers, the bullpen is still a little questionable, and the starting pitching is a little cloudy. But I think we're starting to see a little bit of identity with some of the young players making a mark with speed. So I kind of like that. Well, looking at the umpires, I'm going to take one more shot at this thing with the hat. Did you see this with Doug Eddings and the hat with the Cardinal rookie the other day? That his hat was a little bit to the side, and he made him straighten his hat out?
0: Yeah, yeah. No, I read about it. You know, I watched a little clip. I didn't see much with the hat. It doesn't matter how he's wearing his hat. Yeah, I don't understand that. Now, there's some conversation that Goodman said something to the umpire, which, you know, he denies it. And, yeah. You know, and, you know, there's so many things you read and hear today with Instagram and the immediate news, and it's hard to filter through what really happened, you know, in these situations, because stories seem to take on a life of their own and different things are said, et cetera, et cetera. The bottom line for me, Marty, is, you know, Doug has no business telling the pitcher how to wear his hat, whether the player said something or he didn't say something. And, you know, I just can't believe that happened on a major league field.
1: Now, one of my listeners, Stephen Kaus, K-A-U-S, did some research, and he's a wonderful lawyer. His father was a Supreme Court justice, and he came up with all the other instances when Eddings was on the field with Fernando Rodney and Sabathia, and he didn't say boo. And he picked on this kid. So good research by Stephen. I appreciate it. How about that?
0: You're exactly right. I mean, I've seen guys with a hat too big, you know, or they got the bill. You're going to tell them to bend their bill? Remember when we were kids, you would fold the bill of your hat down like it would be, have, you know, wingtips coming down on the side. Other people today wear the bill of the hat straight across. They don't crown it at all. So you see all kinds of stuff, and that's good research with Rodney and Sabathia. So, yeah, I'm glad you brought that up. There's no place for that, for the umpires to be dealing with that and doing that to a young kid, or to anybody in a situation during the game.
1: Well, they're lucky you weren't there, because you would have taken them on. And that would have been...
0: All right.
1: The protector.
0: I'm going to have to give you a retainer, Marty. You're egging me on here.
1: The protector. Not only the professor, but he's the protector, too. And Tony said some nice things about you this week in a nice article that Andy Baggerly wrote. They talked about it. So good week for you. And a pleasure to talk with you and mention River Islands here just before we go. And all the good things happening out there. And as I said, well, you and I have to go out there and do a show there and at the... restaurant, and you know, just spend some time out there. It's really growing so much.
0: Yeah, well, you know, when the season's over, it's the best time to go up there. October, not the best, but one of my favorite times, I should say, to go up there is in October and see all the, you know, new buildings and you know, the expansion of everything they have, new restaurant. You know, the amphitheater isn't done yet, but it'll be interesting to see. You know, it'll be another concert venue, obviously, you know, for music, which I love. And, yeah, well, you let me know when you're ready to jump in the kayak, because we have a lot of good weather in October. You know, it's not as much breeze, and that's when you want to kayak up at River Islands, when there's, you know, not gusty winds in the summer, which I don't know if they have, but I know October has less winds in the Bay Area. Okay.
1: All right, I'll trust you. All right, well, have a great week. This is fun. We'll talk next week. I appreciate it.
0: You got it, Marty. Good being with you.
1: All right, that is the Professor Ron Wotus. More coming up. Bruce Jenkins next, right here in the Sports Leader.
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1: I heard from Gene Bogato up at the Tides in Bodega Bay, and he said that while summer may be coming to an end, the months of September and October provide some of the best weather, and it will be a good time to get away and enjoy everything Sonoma County has to offer. Down at the Tides Wharf, there's something for everybody, either at the flagship restaurant or at the new and quite popular Sea & Sons Seafood Grill. 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
1: All right, nice to have you back with us. Bruce Jenkins, good morning. How are you?
11: Good, Marty. How's it going?
1: Good, good. A couple of things. One, I really enjoyed the conversation with Ron Wotus and talking about the umpires and what's going on and Fernando Rodney and the hat and the Cardinal guy with the hat and Doug Eddings. And my goodness, the umpires are out of control.
11: Yeah, they're making fools of themselves. I mean, hey, wait a minute, your hat's not on straight? I mean, if you really have a problem with that, maybe do that, like, between innings, you know, I mean, instead of, like, interrupting the game and nobody knows what's going on. And the umps with Vitello were just absurd. One day after another, once again, last night, getting it wrong. And I love Wotus for getting himself kicked out, you know, very publicly before the game, after Vitello had been tossed two out of three games in Pittsburgh, and that was so such a stand-up thing for him. He likes Vitello. He knows he's taking a lot of heat, but you know when it gets to be absurd, somebody's got to step up, and that was the right time. Not anybody's got everyone's going to do what Wotus did, but he sure did.
1: Yeah, he did, and you know, jokingly, I was thinking about it. I said, you know, he ought to get the Willie Mack Award.
11: Yeah,
1: you know.
11: Yeah.
1: I mean, who's left? Arise is gone. So can you vote for Arise? I mean, he's on another team. I don't think you can do that.
11: No.
1: but whoever's left, I mean, I think Wotus, you know, I'll make my pitch here. You know, he was in uniform. He's working with the infielders. And the third base coach explodes. And who do they go to? They go to Wotus, say, now, today, you're the third base coach.
11: Yeah.
1: And he hadn't done it for a few years. He goes out there and does it, and they take him on the road. He's still a third base coach, and then they bring Gary Pettis in, and now Woe is back in the dugout, and he's a real confidant of Tony, and Tony gets jerked around by the umpires, and Wotus steps up and gets tossed out, and it costs him $500. I think he's a Willie Mack Award winner.
11: Hey, why not? I mean, that award goes to, you know, somebody like Kruko won that thing twice. You know, it's somebody who's really influential. You know, I mean, it's not going to be Devers is not, you know, he's a very, very quiet guy. Chapman is gone. Logan Webb, I guess, could be a candidate among the veterans. But it, no other names. You know, Jung Hu is not really not that guy. The catchers are too young. Everybody's missing. I think it's probably would go to Logan Webb if they don't go unconventional, but Wotus has been just a prince.
1: Yeah, absolutely, absolutely. I think we got to start the campaign here. Well, we don't have too much time. We've only got a couple more weeks to get it done. All right, you wrote a good column, Bruce, and I agree with it really 100% about the young kids. And boy, you see that speed start to happen, and they flip the order up. Koss gets on, Cox gets on, Gilbert gets on, and here comes Devers, who's like Frank Howard. I mean, the guy's just hitting, you know, he's got like 9 homers in 13 games. That's stuff that the legendary sluggers have done, but it's set up by the speed guys. I think it helps.
11: Well, yeah, it's just, yeah, always. I mean, it's just terrific to see, and the Giants have been so lacking on that. Last year was a miracle when anybody even broke for second to try to steal. But all of a sudden, yeah, these young guys. I mean, Cox is very fast. He's about as fast as anyone, and he's gonna, if he gets on base, he's gonna steal a base for you. Cox, he's just a good all-around player, period. I still think he's probably going to be a backup guy, but don't let him go. I mean, what can he not do now? He's got, you see the power. He jerked a couple out last night, and he's a not a great hitter, but he looks pretty smart up there most of the time. Good defensive player most of the time, and it's like you say. I mean, these guys, they just bring a whole new look to the team, and the Devers. His career high is 38. I think he's going to probably blow by that and get to 40 for the first time in his life. And some of his home runs, by the way, well, there's a fly ball, fair or foul. He didn't get much of it, and the ball leaves the park. I mean, he's got his power is just crazy. But, you know, Cox and Hill, I wrote about them primarily just because they keep stepping up and doing what they're supposed to do, doing what their minor league track record suggested they would do. And if that keeps up with some of the new other prospects coming up, it's going to be a pretty nice future.
1: Yeah, and it gives the team an identity because they didn't have an identity. And that's the one thing which I like about the Mets. You know, the Mets are starting to get an identity with the young players that they're playing all the time. And their young pitching, they're starting to get an identity that they can build with. And I see that with the Giants right now. They're starting to get that Oracle Park identity, and they've still got plenty of guys who can hit it out, believe me. You know, Chapman comes back, Adames comes back,
11: Schmidt.
1: And they've got Schmidt and Devers, you know. So you surround them with some speed guys, and all of a sudden you have a team that looks like a baseball team.
11: I agree. I mean, center field, maybe you leave it to Cox and Gilbert. I didn't feel that way a couple weeks ago, but, you know, Gilbert's made huge strides. Especially against right-handed pitching, which is probably what that's going to continue, just only facing right-handed pitching. But Cox is making a play to go every day, but that'd be a nice platoon. They both play a good center field. They're both live-wire guys who can really run and create things and energetic and all the things that this team lacked early on. So that's one position where I think they're really looking hard at that.
1: Yeah, and you just have to be patient with young players. You must be patient. Because there are going to be ups and downs, but if the tools are there and the athleticism is there, that stuff works. And they did it with Crawford, they did it with Panic, and they had to be patient with both of them, and they turned out to be World Series champions. So let's talk a little about baseball. How does this PCA for the Cubs, he's going to end up being the MVP in the National League. Isn't that something?
11: Yeah, he's kind of running away with it all of a sudden. You know, Otani's on the shelf. He might be there for a while. The Dodgers are kind of worried about him, both with the knee and the bicep injuries for him from pitching and hitting standpoint. But Crew Armstrong, my goodness, I mean, he's just homering and then homering again and singling and making a great catch. And he's like, he looks like he wants to be the sort of the face of the team, and he definitely is that right now. And the guy just attacks the game. He's so fun to watch. We'll see. You know, they still have, some work to do to get into the playoffs. I mean, they're leading the wild card. Actually, the Cubs and the Phillies are looking real good for the wild card. Those two slots might be wrapped up. So I think we're going to see Crew Armstrong in the playoffs. And thank goodness, I just love watching that guy.
1: Yeah, and the incredible thing is he was a Met. And they traded him for Javier Baez. So what's a worse trade? Nolan Ryan for Fregosi or Javier Baez for PCA? And those are two of the worst Met trades in the history of the Mets.
11: Yeah. At the time, Javier Baez, actually going back farther than that, he was a real live wire player, terrific player. But, yeah, he kind of faded away. And here comes a guy. You're trading the fading sunset to the you know, here comes the future here with Crew Armstrong. And yeah, it was brutal trade.
1: You know, this Sal Stewart of Cincinnati is another good story. He's a rookie. We don't hear much of him here, though he did hurt the Giants in that first series when they played him in Cincinnati. He looks like he's going to be Rookie of the Year. And he's got over 30 home runs, Bruce, and Frank Robinson has that record, I think, of 38. And he's got over 100 RBIs for the Reds, and he's quietly having a nice season. I like him.
11: Yeah, and you, like you say, the Giants did get a good look at him right away. He steps up there. He kind of points the bat at the pitcher, not really to insult the guy, just kind of, here I am, and I'm going to do something. And my goodness, I mean, he broke in last year without really any fanfare at all. He had like five homers. He only played 18 games, but he 250, a couple homers, and who knew? But all of a sudden, he shows up. He's leading the league in RBIs. He's got 31 homers. And he's just he's good for the moment. He always seems to get big hits for them, so that's a great find for them. That's a fun team to watch. They got to ditch the all red uniforms because it's not Cuba. Only Cuba can get away with all red in any sport for me. But he's terrific. Great guy to watch.
1: Yeah, it's fun, and it's interesting. Every time we talk about the Reds. You know, in the 50s, you couldn't call them the Reds. They had to be called the Redlegs.
11: Mm-hmm.
1: Because if you called them the Reds, you were referring to communists at that
11: point. Well, you get arrested.
1: Yeah, it said, Reds come in and win in Pittsburgh, and all of a sudden, the McCarthy hearings are going to start up again. So
11: yeah.
1: In the 50s, they, believe it or not, they called them the Redlegs. And now they're back to the Cincinnati Reds. People are, I guess, a little calmer. But I thought it's nice to acknowledge the Reds once in a while.
11: Oh, yeah, I do remember that. And those teams in the 50s and 60s were packed with hitters. Frank Robinson and Pinson and Wally Post and all those guys. And fun stuff.
1: Yeah. The Cardinals are coming in next. You know, the Cardinals are still in this thing. The Cardinals have that history, Bruce, of September baseball. You know, there's 19, 20 games left. There are certain teams that are 3 games out of the wild card, 4 games out. And this is the time of year that if you go, 12-6 or 14-4, you do it, and the Cardinals have this history of being able to do it, and the Giants get them 6 times now in the next 10 days or so.
11: Yeah, well, they're 4 games out of the wild card right now, which they can definitely do that. They're a game under 500, but you watch them play. You don't really know who you're watching if you're looking at the recent past. But I mean, Alex Burleson and Jordan Walker are the big guns, but the kid Baez, who hit 4 homers. He's for real. He hit another homer last night, and they got somebody named Thomas Sejaces comes up. He hit 2 homers in the game.
1: Two.
11: And you got Newt Barr and Gorman and all these guys. I get Weatherholt's on the IL, but all these new faces, they've blended together really, really well. And I wrote about Quinn Matthews, who pitched at Stanford. He's,
1: yes.
11: I think he's going to go Tuesday against the Giants against Tidwell.
1: Yes. Uh huh.
11: And
1: yep.
11: He was a huge story in college because he's pitching for Stanford in the college regionals on their way to the World Series in 2023. And he's going 100 pitches plus just every time out. 16 out of 17, he's throwing 100 plus. And man, who is this guy? Then he gets in there against Texas in the Western Regional, and he throws 156. And you're kind of cringing as you watch. I'm loving it, by the way. I never take a guy out if he looks like he wants to stay and is dealing. He winds up striking out 16. Just a heroic performance by Quinn Matthews, which people around Stanford will always remember. I'm figuring, maybe he did work too hard and maybe he'll just kind of fade away. But all of a sudden, the Cardinals draft him and he's pitching against the Giants Tuesday night. He's coming off a great outing.
1: Well, and this is like the Ron Darling Frank Viola matchup. The two of them, when they were in college at St. John's, and where was he? Ron Darling, Dartmouth? I forget where he was. But that was one of the great college pitching matchups. It reminded me of that story, the Quinn Matthews story. So we'll see. But we'll get to see the young rookie and see if he keeps his hat on straight.
11: I hope he wears it backwards, and the next time out he's got it completely sideways. Maybe a clown nose. Put a clown nose on and keep. Yeah, we'll see. Yeah, the umpires are just, I don't know. Vitello's coming out looking good. Here's a guy who can't stay on the field because he keeps getting tossed out, but he's looking better than the ump these days.
1: Yeah, well, he argues from the dugout, and they said, no, don't do that. We want you to argue out here. He comes out there to argue, and then they throw him out for coming out. So that's his weekend that he's got going. So we'll see what happens today in New York. One last thing, the Dodger pitching rotation, you know, they're not hitting, and Ohtani's out. But I did look at their rotation with Snell, what he's doing, and Yamamoto, and Glasnow, Bruce, and
11: Scooble,
1: the guy from Detroit, Scooble. That's going to be tough to beat. And if they have a little bit of bullpen that works, they're still probably the team to beat, even with the Phillies and everything that's going on.
11: Yeah, they don't. You don't need five in the playoffs. You can even get away with three in some stretches. But those four guys, they're all pitching great right now. Snell, just, I'm amazed that anybody ever scores a run off the guy. It's just effortless out there. He's right back to where he was. He's probably going to have to go a little deeper than he normally does because the bullpen is very shaky. That could be their undoing. Tanner Scott had a shaky hold last night. Diaz, they can't trust him anymore. But, boy, those four guys, my goodness. I mean, you're looking at any of those guys, you could get seven innings shutout ball and maybe longer. But the Ohtani thing is kind of, you know, disturbing from the Dodger fan standpoint. It's really the first time that he sort of looks, you know, really vulnerable, and they're wondering, you know, where's this going to go? He's been such a godlike figure the whole way through, pitching and hitting, and now he's kind of struggling on both ends, and they're wondering what to do with him. Knowing him, it's certainly not the end of the line. He could be better than ever in the playoffs. You just don't know with that guy. But it's not good right now. So it's an interesting mix. They don't hit enough, but I think they will. With that lineup, that lineup's going to hit. So I agree. I hope they play the Phillies. That'd be very interesting.
1: Well, I'll tell you something. The Giants, after this game with the Mets, they get three with the Cardinals, three with San Diego. San Diego's in the mix, obviously, with Arizona and the Marlins, and still with the Cardinals. Then they go to St. Louis. Then they go to L.A. Then Minnesota comes in, and who knows where they'll be at that point. They'll probably be out of it. And then they finish with L.A. The Giants have some serious baseball ahead of them in September.
11: Absolutely. I don't know what Minnesota's doing in there. That seems to happen every year, the way they insist on increasing the interleague play, and that's just a weird time for that series to pop into play. But those six out of the last six out of the last nine are with the Dodgers. You can't beat that.
1: Yeah.
11: And the Giants can have a lot to do with it. And you know, they got these kids in there trying to make the name for themselves against, you know, Betts and Freeman trying to hold it all together. Maybe Ohtani's not there. That's going to be really, really interesting.
1: And those games are going to be important for the Dodgers for seeding.
11: Oh, of course, yeah.
1: To see with Atlanta and Milwaukee, see where they end up win-wise with the Dodgers, because they're all very close right now. So good baseball ahead, and Minnesota's coming in, and in this first game, I think Pasquale is going to pitch, and Killebrew is going to be the DH, so...
11: Well, as long as Rich Rollins is there and Tony Oliva, I'm good.
1: Right, and Frank Quillacy will be the manager. All right, so that's...
11: Zoilo Versailles.
1: All right. Have a good Sunday, Bruce. Thank you.
11: Okay, you too. Thanks.
1: All right, be well. All right, Mark Simon, Sports Info Solutions, coming up next. Kerry Crowley as well, right here on the Sports League.
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13: What's up, fellas? Mike Golick Jr. here. Labor Day weekend is back. Football, tailgates, and the grill's hot. But one bad play can change your world. You knock back a few drinks, think you're fine to drive, and that's how lives get turned upside down. Yours, your boys, everyone on the road. So don't fumble it. In 2024, nearly 12,000 people died in alcohol-impaired driving traffic deaths. 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
16: 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Mark, I love you, man.
1: We love having him on. He's a patient man. That is Mark Simon of Sports Info Solutions. Mark, good morning. Thank you for being here. How are you?
17: Hello, Marty. Thank you for the introduction.
1: All right. All right. Folks should know that I always tell Mark, well, about 20 minutes earlier, we're going to get to you. And then I get involved with Woe and Bruce. And Mark is very patient, and I thank him for that. I really do. So let's get right into it. Perdomo today. We've got the lefty. He's a chunky guy, but he throws strikes. And Christian Scott. So how's this matchup looking?
17: Sure. We can start with Perdomo. I think the thing that people should look at when they consider that he had a 4 ERA in AA and a 5 ERA in AAA is that in both cases, his ERA was actually a pretty decent amount below what the league ERA was. So he was actually pretty decent for what those leagues were. Those are both hitter-friendly leagues. He made that one appearance. He looked good. A pitch that he struggled with in the minor leagues, the slider, was very good his first time out. Batters got one hit, made a bunch of outs against it. The key pitch for him in the minors was actually the changeup, which was not as big of a deal in his debut with the Giants. He's another of these guys that they're throwing out there, and we shall see what he does. Christian Scott. He runs into a little bit of control issues sometimes. He will walk three or four in a game, kind of like Nolan McLean. He's different from McLean in that he's more up in the zone as opposed to down in the zone. The cutter is usually his key pitch, but he didn't throw it for strikes the last time out. He went, what do you got, like four or five innings his last time out, gave up one hit, but walked five. And he's had a couple of starts like that. So he's very up and down. When he's good, he's very good. But when he's bad, it's kind of a rough watch.
1: Well, Rafael Devers is doing his Frank Howard, Barry Bonds, Ken Griffey Jr., Don Mattingly, Dale Long impression here with all the home runs. But Scott does give up home run, 9 of the 10 home runs to left-handers. So Rafael Devers, I hope he's having a good breakfast today.
17: Yeah, Rafael Devers has 9 home runs and 21 RBIs in his last 13 games. Two other players have had that good of a run this season, Junior Caminero and Dansby Swanson. You might not have expected the second guy. The last Giant with such a stretch was Bonds. Barry Bonds in 1999 had a streak where he hit 12 home runs in 13 games. Until Devers does that, that's still the king of the hill as far as that goes. 6 home runs against the Mets yesterday, by the way, for the Giants. Only the second time in franchise history that they've done that. Perhaps your past guests remember. The other instance was in 1963. And Willie Mays and Willie McCovey were not a part of it. It was actually Orlando Cepeda, Ed Bailey, Felipe Alou, and Jim Davenport combining for 6 home runs. Mets had a rough game. They made 5 errors. They got trounced. The Giants hit 6 home runs that day, just as they did yesterday.
1: Well, that's when the Mets lost 120, so not shocking. Although I did hear yesterday, I love Gary Cohn, who's the broadcaster on TV, talking about Ken McKenzie. And yes. Ken McKenzie was the only Met with a winning record, at least it was 5-5 when the Mets first started. That's how bad they were.
17: Can I give you one other? I got one other on that. They had a reserve player who only came up for a few games. His name was John DeMeritt, and he played in 14 games. He only started a couple.
1: Came from the Braves.
17: Yeah. He played 14 games for the 1962 Mets, who lost 120. And in the 14 games that he played, they won 11 of them. And he was quoted like 50 years later as saying, "I never really understood what the fuss is all about, because they kept winning when he played."
1: Yeah, John, he came from the Milwaukee Braves. I remember him quite well. All right, I'm going to ask you this, and I brought it up earlier in the show. In power hitters in the game today, and you look at Yordan Alvarez, we give you that one. Is Devers second?
17: Ooh, that's a fair question. I think you have to pay some respect to Junior Caminero Tampa Bay. He's got 38 this year, which is a pretty good stack of home runs. Second, I'm looking at the team list right now. Like, you wouldn't put Crow Armstrong there. Murakami is not quite there. He's close. Kyle Schwarber, I think, belongs on any such list. And I think if he's fully healthy, I think James Wood is right there, too.
1: All right. But I'll take Devers right now over everybody other than Alvarez.
17: Yep.
1: I think he's shown. All right. How do you like Turner Hill?
17: He's been very good. I like the fact that he doesn't chase. I like the fact that he doesn't seem to swing and miss. He seems to be in that professional hitter mold, and I think he is worthy of strong roster consideration in the future, and kind of potentially, perhaps, maybe, hedging a Mike Yastrzemski kind of discovery there. I think that he is worth giving a shot to, because it seems like
1: yeah, nice flat swing. Nice flat swing.
17: Slow swing.
1: Just doesn't have the power of Yaz. That's the issue. But I think he's a guy, I'd like to see him on the team. That's part of what I've been saying today, that these young guys are fueling the excitement right now, and they're doing it. And I'd like to see them build on that. That's part of my mosaic. One last question for you. The Cardinals are in next. They've had a rough series with the umpires, but other than that, they win, they lose, and they seem to have the same rotation all the time.
17: Yeah. They've scored a lot of runs recently, but it's gone to waste a little bit. They are on the very fringe of the wild card race, and what they need is to sweep the Giants and then hope that the Giants sweep the Padres. They scored seven each of the last 2 days, but they lost one of those games. They scored 8 against the Dodgers and 13 against the Dodgers a few days ago. They have, as you said, the same set of starting pitchers who are okay. I wouldn't necessarily say they're great. The bullpen is very questionable. ERA is a 5 in the latter part of the season, a whole bunch of them. Even their closer, Riley O'Brien, has an ERA of 4. They have the two big bats, 200 RBI guys, and they are a much better team hitting-wise on the road than they are at Busch Stadium. They've scored almost, I think it's like 100 more runs on the road this year.
1: Yeah, this should be good. Six, as I said, the Giants have 6 with the Cardinals. They got, as you point out, the Padres in the middle of that. They've got 6 with the Dodgers, and then they see the Twins. They've got quite an event here in September. September baseball is going to be very meaningful. So I like the fact the young kids are playing and making a mark, and that Devers is hot. So good stuff. Mark, I appreciate it, and we'll talk to you next week. I appreciate it.
17: You got it. See ya.
1: All right, that is Mark Simon, Sports Info Solutions. Quick break, and Kerry Crowley joins us next on our Giants warm-up coming up right after this.
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3: Great to have you with us. It's Giants and Mets as they wrap up this three-game series. The road trip, Giants home tomorrow against the Cardinals, and we bring in Kerry Crowley. Kerry, how are you?
4: Oh, Marty, doing well. Excited to watch Cesar Perdomo, as we all expected would be pitching for the Giants on Sunday, September 6th, huh?
3: Hey, he throws strikes. And I'll tell you something, Molina yesterday was as good as anybody they've had out there all year.
4: I like Molina. I'm telling you, I think this guy is going to be a part of the plan in 2027. They took a total flyer on him in the Tyler Malley trade. He'd been DFA'd a couple of times. But the key with Molina, Marty, he started his career in Colorado. You can't have success if you start your career in Colorado. It's just not going to happen for you there. And the Giants took a chance on him. He looks good. The fastball's good with Molina.
3: Yes, it explodes.
4: It's yeah. Fun. I enjoy watching him. I think he's great.
3: Yeah, and we got Perdomo today who threw strikes. The key is throwing strikes. That's the deal. You got to throw strikes. So that's what we have. What a week for umpires, huh? And Doug Eddings has now apologized to the young man, the rookie for the St. Louis Cardinals, who he told to straighten his hat out. And now Doug Eddings this morning has apologized to the Cardinal, young right-hander.
4: You know, I wonder if in Doug Eddings' career, if he ever came across Fernando Rodney or any of the other players who wear their hats
3: yes.
4: a little bit differently.
3: We had research.
4: Ways. I mean, come on, you know?
3: We had research. Stephen Kautz, former, you know, he's a lawyer. He looked it up, and Eddings had a number of games with Fernando, Rodney, and Sabathia. And never said anything.
4: No excuse. No excuse. I don't get it. Umpires, while, you know, after years in the spotlight, can start to feel like they deserve some say over the way that this game is played, it's just not their place. I don't get it, and I never have understood the umpire who tries to become the center of attention in that situation. It makes no sense to me.
3: Did you see the Red Pocket Mobiles, what they've done, how many losses in a row? Have you seen this story?
4: Yeah, Sam Blum, one of my favorite. Yeah, he's one of my favorite writers for The Athletic. He's so talented in finding some of these stories, these hidden baseball stories. To me, the amazing stat for the team that

0: Sam wrote about that you mentioned, Marty, 30 consecutive losses, an ERA over 10. So they're giving up more than a run per inning every single game this season. They play all their games on the road. It's one of the more fascinating baseball stories you've come across in 2026, that's for sure.
1: Well, here's this Red Pocket Mobiles. They have lost the 38-39, went for their 40th loss, and they won September 4th to break the streak. They're in the Pioneer League, and every game they have is on the road. They have no home. And the only reason they're in the league is to balance the league so they have the right amount of teams. So Dimitri Young is the manager. He was on the 2003 Tigers that lost 119 games. And this team is 13-80, and they had lost, I think, 39 games in a row, but they had no home field. Now, I know you went to the Harvard of the Southwest. If you ever heard of a writer, Philip Roth, he wrote Portnoy's Complaint, and he wrote a book called The Great American Novel in 1972. And it was about a fictitious league, the Patriot League. And the Patriot League had a team called the Rupert Mondays, and they played every game on the road. Why? Because the government took over their stadium and leased it because the war was going on. This is during 1943 it takes place. And the Rupert Mondays played every game on the road and ended up 20-134. And now, who would have thought in 2026 we're going to have another Rupert Mondays, a team that's going to play every game on the road? And the Rupert, it's a great story, the great American novel, great baseball story. It's got suspense. And they had a one-armed outfielder who was probably like a Pete Gray. And they had a one-legged catcher. And then the manager dies in 1944, and the new manager is a communist spy, and it gets all sort of crazy. And another team in the league is called the Asylum Keepers, and they're sort of like from a mental institution. So that was the Patriot League and the Rupert Mondays. So they played every game on the road, the Red Pocket Mobiles, every game on the road, and this is it. The great American novel has come to life.
0: It's amazing. And the one thing that I would just add about the Pioneer League is some of these stadiums are absolutely beautiful. These are stadiums in picturesque places on the west coast of our country, Marty. There's Billings, Montana. They're all over Utah. Yeah. And so while this team is playing every game on the road, and I'm sure the bus is breaking down, and it's got to be a terrible season losing 40 consecutive games, they are still getting this experience of spending the summer in the great American West with Dimitri Young, a big leaguer, as their manager. I want to hear more about them. I want more media covering the Red Pocket Mobiles and everything that they've done in this Pioneer League, which, by the way, the Oakland Ballers play in as well. So something else. It's something else.
1: Well, we'll have to call you Shia Goldfarb, who formerly exactly. worked for the Giants. And he's now, I think, the sort of business manager and vice president, president of the Ballers over there. So we'll have to get him on the show. But, yeah, they lost 39 in a row and finally beat Billings. And they are the Rupert Mondays of the great American novel. Isn't it amazing that how baseball mirrors the world? Isn't it something?
0: It really is. It really is. A 10.39 team earned run average this season. I mean, you think the Giants bullpen is bad, Marty? Just check out the Rupert Monday Red Pocket Mobile bullpen this season. It's
1: how would
0: just
1: you like
0: dumb.
1: Your next game against the Asylum Keepers? How about that?
0: Oh, my gosh.
1: Come on.
0: Oh, gosh. How about I'm reading this story now from Sam Blum of The Athletic. 3-25 record in one-run games. How about that?
1: Yeah. Yeah, every game on the road. Come on, they have no home park. It's like the Rupert Mondays. They lost their stadium to the government. The government took their stadium away. All right, enough literature for the man from the Harvard of the Southwest, Kerry Crowley. Philip Roth is the novel.
0: Yeah, that's great.
1: How do you like this the hustle of this Giant team and the way they're playing right now?
0: Yeah, Rafael Devers and the kids, huh? It's become such an interesting final 2 months of the season because Devers is on the streak of his life right now. And every other player in the lineup, save for Bryce Eldridge, you have no idea if he's going to be on the team next year. I mean, I'm looking at this lineup yesterday. I'm reading it out on our Giants warm-up, and it's, oh, here's Jonah Cox, okay, in the leadoff spot. That makes sense. Here's Bryce Eldridge. Here's Rafael Devers. Oslavis Basabe, I mean, he's probably getting DFA'd after this season. He's getting cleanup for the San Francisco Giants. I've never seen anything like this. I covered the 2019 season where the Giants played 64 different players, set the franchise record. Mm-hmm. This is stretching the roster beyond limits that I thought were possible.
1: Yeah, it's incredible, because once you get past Eldridge, you got to pray that somebody's going to get a hit, and they do. They get hits.
0: They do. And they do. They're interesting.
1: When the end of the order does get on and things happen and they can flip it and you get Devers coming up, things happen. They score runs. You know, the pitching is very questionable, but this team can score some runs, and it's been fun to watch them. They've got 16 players on the 60-day IL. 5 days after the World Series ends, you've got to set your 40-man roster. There is no more 60-day DL. All those players have to come back, so you're going to have to get rid of a bunch of players from the IL, perhaps, but a lot of these players that we see now are not going to be on the team next year.
0: It's turned into a full-on tryout, because if you show something, you're getting one of those 40-man spots. If you don't, then you're being DFA'd. And, you know, for the guys on the 60-day, there's no guarantee that all of them come back. I think, you know, someone, let's say a Harrison Bader, I think he's on the 60-day IL, Marty. I think it's safe to say your guy from the University of Florida will not be on the 40-man roster after the Giants have to add players. So I don't know what's going to happen to some of these guys, but there are going to be a lot of off-season transactions. It's going to be a busy winter before this collective bargaining agreement expires and the strike kicks in.
1: Yeah, well, we're going to see how this
0: in. The lockout kicks in, I should say.
1: Yeah, no, we're going to see how they deal with the 60-man, because, as you say, but there are a lot of, injured players, elbow injuries, and Tommy Johns, and although those guys are going to have to be protected at some point. Yeah. But you're right, Bader has a good chance of playing center field for the fire department team next year in softball.
0: Maybe for the Red Pocket Mobiles next year.
1: Yeah, he'll be playing at Sunset Park, where you grew up.
0: Exactly.
1: Behind this eye there.
0: You know. Oh, that was fun. I enjoyed that, Marty. So we've got to get to the pregame show here.
1: All right. Well, good. I appreciate being on with you, and we'll talk to you next week. And, Raf, great job today. And let's see if the Giants can end this thing with a win today. All right. Take care, Kerr.
0: You're the best. Looking forward to it. 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Devers this week, absolutely sensational. He will win National League Player of the Week. He's got 16 home runs since the All-Star break. Excuse me. He's been really fun to watch. So we'll take a quick break. Be right back.
2: 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And of course,
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15: 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You won't regret it. Next stop, Flushing, New York.
16: The road trip concludes against the Mets at the site of one of the most improbable no-hitters in Giants history 11 years ago.
17: Strike three called! He has done it! Chris Heston has pitched a no-hitter!

0: Yelich swings and bounces it to first. Backing up Devers, he'll glove, flips to Webb, covering in time. Brewers get their first base runner, with Webb able to strand Frelick over at third.
1: Webb also spun some gems at the corner of third and King, including this performance last month when he held the Tigers to just one run over eight innings.
2: And Webb sets, here comes, swing, and there's a pop fly, shallow right, Jung-Hoo Lee easing forward, he's got it. Logan Webb thought he could get McGonigal, and he did.
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0: From Citi Field in New York, it's Day Baseball and the final game of this road trip, the Giants and the Mets. The ball's been flying out of this yard all weekend. The Mets five homers on Friday in their big win. The Giants countered with six long balls yesterday in a 9-5 victory. Today it'll be Cesar Perdomo. The young lefty makes his first career big league start for the Giants as the Giants try and win the series. I'm Joe Rizzo alongside John Miller getting you ready for Giants baseball on the radio. Today's pregame show is next.
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4: Swung on, hit deep to left. That one is way back, way back, way back. Till it's goodbye, number 600 for Willie Mays and the bye-bye Baby Bonanza.
1: Now, Brian Murphy turns back the clock with this date in Giants history.
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9: Hey everybody, it is September 6th in Giants history, and this is unusual because Danny Dunn, the producer of this date in Giants history, does a good job of rooting around the archives, but he found one from 2025. That's right, just last year. This is a new one for you guys in the This Date in Giants History files, and it involves a pitcher who was with the Giants for 1 year only on his way to Cooperstown, Justin Verlander. That's right, Verlander, who had such hard luck and so many starts in 2025, pitched well and would never get the win. So let's get something good for Verlander before he leaves town. He's taking on the Cardinals at Busch Stadium in St. Louis. Giants are up 2-0. Casey Schmidt, sack fly, RBI double by the kid, Drew Gilbert. He was young. He was biting jerseys. Now, Verlander's 42 years old a year ago, and he's busy knocking off milestones. So take a listen to this highlight.
0: Another 3-2 pitch. Here it is. And it is strike three called. Another fastball. 94, belt high. And that's a historic strikeout for Justin Verlander. It's his fifth tonight, which moves him into eighth place all-time baseball history. He's just passed the Hall of Famer Gaylord Perry.
9: Joe Rizzo with some great baseball history. How about that? Eighth all-time in strikeouts. Man, oh man, a lot of people play baseball. To be top eight is pretty darn good. And as of this recording, he currently remains eighth with 3,554. Giants will lose that game 3-2, but this was a Justin Verlander milestone to pass Gaylord Perry on the strikeout list. And he did it on September 6th, 2025 in St. Louis. And this has been Brian Murphy with This Date in Giants History.
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12: Kerry Crowley back here with you on the Giants pregame show. It's time to send things out to the booth at Citi Field in Queens, where we're joined by the great Joe Rizzo. Joe, how are you?
13: I'm well, Kerry. How are you today?
12: Doing fine on our end. Another day to watch Rafael Devers at bats. And right now, that's about as good of a thing going in this sport. Sure, the Giants' record isn't where they want it to be, isn't where they expect it to be, but Rafael Devers, the hot streak he's been on since the All-Star break, Joe, it is a thing of beauty.
13: It is an incredible run that he is on right now. Six home runs on this road trip. What it's nine homers in his last 13 games. I mean, these are runs that we saw Barry Bonds go on over and over throughout his career. That's the kind of company that he's keeping. And I mean, you go back even further to the beginning of May. Since May the 1st, Devers has hit second most home runs in baseball. I mean, it's kind of like MVP type numbers from May 1st through where we are right now. That's how good he has been. So it's fun to kind of dream on, you know, next year and in future years, if the Giants can get back into contention about what Devers might be able to do to lead this team to great heights. But he is just completely locked in right now. Yesterday was a great example, the two home runs that he hit, where the Mets just don't know how to pitch him. You pitch him in, well, he's going to pull the ball and hit it with authority to right. You pitch him away, and he's going to go the other way and hit a home run and just flip one out to left. They have no idea what to do right now with Rafael Devers. Now, they're not alone, because he's been doing it to everybody right now. And, I mean, who would have thought 2-3 months ago that we'd be sitting here a week into September and he has a very realistic chance to get to 40 homers and 100 RBIs? He's never had a 40-homer season. So, you know, he'd love to do that. 38's his career high, and he's three away from matching that. So it's the kind of run that, you know, everything I think just kind of stops when Devers steps into the batter's box, because you want to see what he's going to do next. And we can't wait to see what happens here today.
12: And it was all the Giants big boppers who got in on it yesterday, Joe. It was Rafael Devers, and it was Christian Kos with a multi-home run. And Christian Kos putting up a couple of home runs yesterday against the Mets. How about that for the guy who's had to grind so hard this season? He's been at the bottom of the order, filling in for Willie Adames. Nice to see Kos kind of break through there.
13: Yeah, I gather he's a real favorite in that dugout and in the clubhouse. Oh, yeah. I mean, he just plays the game the right way. And it's fun to see him get the opportunity, get rewarded, and make the most of it. I mean, I think with Christian Kos, it's a case of, you know, that whole first half of the season had to have been so difficult, where he would go days, weeks at a time without getting a chance to really play regularly. And then he gets sent down, he gets hurt. And it wasn't until about a month and a half ago that it felt like his season kind of started. And not ideal situation, of course, because of injuries and where the Giants are at. But, you know, everybody's playing for a role on next year's team and beyond. And Christian Kos is showing here over this last month or so that he absolutely should be a part of what the Giants are doing. And who knew? Two home run day for Christian Cause. And we all kind of thought maybe he'd have number three. I mean, he was real close on that final at bat when Soto went all the way back to the warning track. That would have been some real history, a giant shortstop hitting three home runs in a single game. But he'll take the two, and he's right back in there today, and he's probably going to be in there at short every day the rest of the season.
12: I was going to say, something to aim for today for Christian Kos. More with Joe Rizzo on the other side. You're listening to the Giants pregame show on The Sports Leader.
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12: He's done a really nice job in the Giants farm system. What can you tell us about Perdomo?
13: Yeah, well, you know, undersized lefty, and he's added a bit in terms of fastball velocity as he's developed and come up through the system to where, I mean, in Sacramento the past few weeks, pretty consistently in that 94, 95, even 96 range. The changeup has been his best secondary pitch. I think it'll be key for him going forward. The breaking stuff, can that become real major league quality? Left-handers actually did hit him pretty well in AAA. So as a left-handed pitcher, it's one of those reverse splits guys, which I think speaks to how good the changeup is and how the breaking stuff needs to improve. But that said, a great accomplishment to get here. He's earned this opportunity. I mean, 6-0 in his last six starts with Sacramento. And obviously the Giants have a real need right now in this month of September for guys to fill out this starting rotation. I think it's just another great story in this farm system. We've seen it over and over again here in the second half of the season. Guys that maybe weren't top 10 or top 30 prospects. They weren't players that we were seeing on a daily basis in the spring where you could really project that, oh, this guy will be in the big leagues at some point this year. We weren't saying that about Jonah Cox or Turner Hill or Drew Kavanaugh. Now on the pitching side with Cesar Perdomo, but he has earned this. I mean, at this time a year ago, he was pitching in high A ball. He was pitching for the Eugene team the first week of September last year. So that tells you what he's been able to do, the improvement that he has shown in the minor leagues over the last year. And the Giants, they have shown in these past few months, if you are proving it in AA and in AAA, doesn't matter if you're not a top 10 prospect. We want to get a look at you. That's where we're at right now in this season. It truly is now building for next year and the future. And for Perdomo, this is a great opportunity. First big league start, go out and face Lindor, Soto, and Bichette in your first inning of your first career start. So go get him, kid.
12: Yeah, pretty incredible stuff. And just on that note, real quick, I've said the Giants need to be more creative in getting pitchers into the organization. Anthony Molina, a great example, picks up win number 3 yesterday. Joe, Molina's fastball's good. This guy can pitch.
13: He really can. I think he's just much more settled as a big leaguer. I touched upon it a bit on the broadcast yesterday. When he made his big league debut with the Rockies 2 years ago, he was a Rule 5 guy. Those Rule 5 guys get rushed a little bit. I mean, the Rockies, when they took him in the Rule 5, they had to keep him on their roster all year. That's not an easy thing to do. Plus, you're pitching at Coors Field when maybe you're not quite ready for the big leagues. So that was a tough adjustment for him. I think now that he's in year three, he knows what to expect. He's settled. You mentioned the fastball. It'll play. The changeup will play. The breaking stuff is coming along. We'll see if it's starter or reliever long term. But either way, he looks every bit like a big league arm. And I'm looking forward to his outings here the rest of this month.
12: Great stuff. Joe Rizzo, have a great call this afternoon from Citi Field. We appreciate it.
13: All right. Thank you very much, Gary.
12: All right, he is Joe Rizzo. Diamond Notes are up next on our Giants pregame show right here on The Sports Leader.
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12: 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For the New York Mets, it's the right-hander Christian Scott, 4-4 on the season with a 3.80 earned run average. He's opposed by the lefty Cesar Perdomo, making his first major league start in a Giants uniform. Perdomo some good innings out of the bullpen earlier this week in Pittsburgh. 2.25 earned run average, 4 strikeouts. Expect him to be able to give the Giants some length. He was a starter at AA and AAA earlier this season. 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If you're the Giants, get Rafael Devers as many at-bats as possible. Just get this guy to the plate, watch him hit, and watch him continue to make history. Another key to the game, some more from Christian Koss. How about the 2-home run performance yesterday for the San Francisco Giants shortstop? Filling in for Willie Adames, doing a little Adames Brandon Crawford impression with the power. It was nice to see for a player who struggled this season. 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Well, we've mentioned him already, but it's worth bearing again. Rafael Devers hitting the lumber in 47 games since the All-Star break. Devers batting 276, a 603 slugging percentage, and 981 OPS, 9 doubles, 16 home runs. Yes, Rafael Devers is up to 35 home runs this season. 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The X Factor today. He homered in yesterday's ballgame. Give me the outfielder, Grant McCray, one of the toolsiest players in the Giants organization. McCray putting it together with a solid effort yesterday in Queens. McCray, 2 homers, 3 runs driven in, 4 stolen bases on the season. The Giants would like to see more of that. 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Player to bank on today, none other than the rookie Bryce Eldridge, who continues to reach base at an impressive clip. The OPS up over 800, up to 810. For Eldridge, who went 1-for-3 yesterday, a run scored, a double, and a walk. Eldridge continuing to impress throughout his age 21 rookie season. Up next, it's your road trip update, sponsored by San Francisco International Airport. Big League travel starts here, steps to the plate with SFO. How about the Giants on this road trip? They won earlier this week on Monday in Atlanta, dropped 2-of-3 in Pittsburgh against the Pirates. They've split the first two against the Mets. Today, a deciding factor, the rubber match for this series. And for this road trip, as well as the Giants come home on Monday for a Labor Day matchup with the St. Louis Cardinals. 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Your pest control match. No one hotter, maybe in the organization right now, outside of Rafael Devers, than Bo Davidson, who went deep again last night for AAA Sacramento. He's up to 28 home runs. That leads all Giants prospects this season. 90 runs driven in, 19 stolen bases for Davidson, who in the minors this year has a 282 average and an 869 OPS. And finally, it's time for your Stanford Health Report. 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Well, everyone's injured. Actually, the Giants have 15 players on the 60-day injured list right now, including key pitchers such as Hayden Birdsong, Randy Rodriguez, Carson Wisenhunt, Adrian Hauser, Trevor McDonald. A lot of guys on the 60-day IL. It will force big-time decisions from Buster Posey when the offseason begins. More Diamond Notes on the other side. I'm Kerry Crowley. This is the Sports Leader.
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12: 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Only one game in progress thus far. It's the Reds up 4-0 over Kyle Harrison and the Milwaukee Brewers right now after the Reds won yesterday. Brady Singer, three innings of hitless ball thus far for Cincinnati. Later on this afternoon, the Phillies host the Braves. Tyler Mahle goes for Atlanta in that one. The Pirates at PNC Park against the Angels. The Orioles, Kyle Bradish goes to the mound against Peyton Toll of the Red Sox, the Marlins and the Cubs down in Miami. The Guardians host the Tigers at Progressive Field. The Astros in Houston against the Diamondbacks. Eduardo Rodriguez, 14-5, a 2.59 earned run average for Arizona in that one. Kansas City Royals against the Toronto Blue Jays at Kauffman Stadium. The Rangers against the Rays in Arlington. The Rockies against the Cardinals at Coors Field. The Mariners at T-Mobile Park up against the A's today. The Padres in San Diego against the Yankees. Good one there. Michael King against Garrett Cole. The White Sox against the Twins on the south side. And the Dodgers Sunday Night Baseball against the Washington Nationals. Justin Robleski to the mound for Los Angeles. I'm Kerry Crowley. That's been it for Diamond Notes. Around the Park is next. Be sure to stay tuned this afternoon. Bill Lasky's got extra innings for you today and tomorrow. Labor Day special after the Giants take on the St. Louis Cardinals when they return home. 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
14: 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Adios! That ball bounces out into San Francisco Bay. The first big league home run for Bryce Eldridge. And for Eldridge, the highly anticipated first major league homer.
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1: It's Around the Park with Dave Fleming. We're here in New York and getting ready for the Giants and the Mets. And I saw across the field an old friend of ours, Kai Correa, who is the Giants bench coach and a big part of the Giants staff in some great Giants years. Now he's filling the same role here in New York with the Mets. It's really good to see you.
2: Oh, good to see you.
1: I know this year for you guys, the Mets, has not gone the way that you expect. In fact, there are a lot of similarities, I think, between the Giants and the Mets. Big expectations, not the wins and losses to match those expectations. How has everybody around here handled it?
2: Yeah, you know, it's always tough when there's things that you don't necessarily feel are in your control, right? In the case of both teams, there are some circumstances where, important players go down and get hurt. And those are pieces that are very, very difficult to replace. And so we went through that period early on where like 8 of our 9 regulars went on the IL in the first half of the season. And that was tough to overcome. On the bright side, similar to what you're seeing in San Francisco, it forced some younger players like A.J. Ewing and Carson Benj and Zach Thornton and Nolan McLean to thrust them into the spotlight. And they've arrived, and now we know we have viable, everyday major league players in that space. And so it gets you excited. And then as our veterans started to come back, and Soto came back from the IL, and Lindor came back from the IL, and they partnered with those young players that filled their space while they were gone. It's been promising and exciting because it gives you something to look forward to in the seasons to come.
1: Yes, well said. I think that's exactly what the Giants are hoping happens. Some of these younger guys getting experience in a major league environment that's hard to develop. That's sort of your specialty in a lot of ways, is helping players become the best version of themselves. Maybe you can speak to the challenge of a guy who isn't fully formed, isn't fully developed, getting to this level and trying to put those finishing pieces in place in the big leagues.
2: Yeah, without question. I mean, I don't think the gap has ever been larger between like minor league performance and minor league outcomes in the major leagues. And part of it comes with the shrinking of the minor leagues and those smaller roster sizes. You have less of those veteran major league players in AAA, and so it's a lot of younger players playing with each other. In addition to that, it has a lot to do with advance and the fact that you're playing at a level for the first time where the entire arsenal and how they're using their pitchers is built to get you out. It's built to expose your weakness. You're not facing someone else who's, it's not development versus development. It's winning versus winning. And so developing simultaneously with that is really, really difficult. And that's just kind of at the macro, like batter versus pitcher outlook. When you think about all the little things, taking advantage of base running tips, learning to go, where to go on team defensive plays, all of those things can get exposed along the way. And so you have to have a level of patience, and you have to have a teacher's mindset, and you have to be proactive as opposed to reactive and start to try to forecast, okay, how many games are you going to play at each spot? What challenges might you encounter at those spots? What haven't you encountered along your minor league journey to try to, put a coat of armor around our young player?
1: Okay, we're running out of time, but I did want to ask you before I let you go. Are you proud of the fact so many of those guys that you were around on those Giants staffs have gone on to success with different organizations, different jobs, trying new things? Seems like that group that you all had together was pretty special.
2: Yeah, no, I'm incredibly proud of that. I'd wish that we, had a little bit more success down the stretch, but I'm incredibly proud of where everyone's gone, and we have many reunions all the time, and we still all hang out with each other, and when we play each other, we get dinners and we share information, and so it's a cool little group to be a part of, and kudos goes to Cap for building that original group.
1: Kai, great to see you. Keep up the good work. We're following your career closely. Good luck the rest of the way with the Mets.
2: Thanks for having me, Flem.
1: That's Kai Correa. We'll keep going with our pregame right after this.
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11: 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Game on. 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
12: I'm fully aware of the tradition that's here. 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
13: Giants, Mets, beautiful day. It's almost as if since the Giants arrived in New York where it was hot and humid, yesterday it started turning into fall-like weather, but still beautiful. The temperature will be up in the 70s, and the humidity is getting a lot lower. I'm John Miller with today's Tony Vitello Show, and one of the young guys will take the ball today, Tony, and that's Cesar Perdomo. Now, the main thing we can say about him is that he pitched pretty well in Pittsburgh the other day and helped the Giants make that dramatic comeback after they were so far behind in the game on Tuesday.
14: Yeah, I mean, he had us all into the game kind of fired up. He was efficient. He pitches with a little panache. He's just an exciting young prospect and a great personality, and had us calling him Little Caesar from the dugout. Obviously not the exact pronunciation, but that was a big-time meal for my family back in the day was Little Caesars. But he put his own twist on it, and it's really exciting for him to get a second go-around and get an official start. Fortunately,

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3: It's the Giants and the Mets in New York. Getaway day. The Giants heading home to San Francisco after this game. And yesterday, Tony, you got ejected in the first inning. As there was an incident where we all thought that Turner Hill got hit by the pitch, and the umpire, it took him a while to make any kind of a call on it, and then finally said, no, foul ball. And it went to a replay review. Eventually, you got kicked out. What was going on between you and the umpire? Why did you get kicked out?
2: Yeah, I mean, the initial thing was what you mentioned. I'll blame you for that. Was just the delay in the call, and it really shouldn't be about the hitter's reaction, which one of the umpires, surprisingly to me, commented that it is. Processing a reaction and crowd and all this other stuff was thrown out. And if I'm able to say, I think all calls are made based off what you see. And then we have the benefit of replay. Now, with hit by pitches, it's kind of become the norm, or at least in my learning experience, those really don't get changed over. So wasn't arguing the call or the replay, because, again, our expectation was they're not going to give him first base after the initial call. And then you combine the logistics of last week. I was told to leave the game because I didn't come out of the dugout. One of the representatives of the umpiring officials told me, hey, just walk out, talk to those guys. And I was just trying to let the home plate umpire know where we were coming from and diffuse the situation.

0: but that approach didn't work. So back to being quiet and letting Tingler kind of run that stuff, because I'd like to stay out there. Yesterday would have been a fun one to watch in person, but back here in the office, it was pretty great. But, you know, it's a delicate line to walk, you know. Bryce got an at-bat. He felt taken away from him in Pittsburgh. Comes back to the dugout and was respectful, but was kind of almost in my face about it. And you know, sitting back and not having a guy's back in that situation just doesn't feel good. And what does feel good is Turner Hill comes back into the locker room after the game and feels the support. And, you know, at the end of the day, however we get there, I don't know how it has anything to do with it, but we just want these guys to fight, you know, and for that to carry over into next season and become a part of our culture. And right now, I think everyone is equally fighting with, you know, every ounce of their fiber, regardless of what game we're playing. And today's a good challenge of that, because it's a day game. It's a quick turnaround. It's the end of a long road trip.
1: 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The Giants trying to take this series from the Mets, who've been a hot team the last month. And that's the Tony Vitello Show for today.
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0: 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And there is enough talent to compete.
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1: It feels like autumn here suddenly after a hot, humid week in New York. And the Giants and Mets, having played two games over the weekend under conditions that seemed to favor the hitter. After all, the Mets hit five home runs in their win on Friday. The Giants hit six home runs in their win here yesterday. Now it feels much cooler. The humidity is much less. And the Giants and Mets play the rubber match of this three-game series. And the Giants will have to deal with Christian Scott, young right-hander who has been excellent and has been hard to hit a home run against. In his last nine starts, he's only allowed three home runs. For the Giants, Cesar Perdomo, who pitched four innings and helped the Giants in their comeback efforts on Tuesday in Pittsburgh. That was his major league debut, and he was excellent. Now he makes his first major league start. I'm John Miller with Joe Rizzo. And for the Giants, it's the Rafi Devers Show. Two more home runs yesterday. Nine home runs in his last 13 games. What will he do next? We can't wait to find out. Stand by. Joe is coming back with the anthem and the lineups for the Giants and the Mets next.
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0: right, nicely done. A beautiful day here in New York City. The Giants and the Mets finishing up this series finale of the road trip as well for the Giants. 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Giants at 59-84, fourth place in the National League West, 3-3 thus far on this road trip. They'll have Drew Gilbert leading off today in center field. Rafi Devers will bat second. The DH, Bryce Eldridge, hitting third, is over at first base. Jonah Cox bats cleanup, and for the first time in his big league career, will start at second base. We've seen him on a few occasions at second, but this will be his first start over there in a Giants uniform. Jung-Hoo Lee, the right fielder, is batting fifth. Oslevis Basabe, the third baseman and sixth place hitter. Grant McCray batting seventh is in left field. Drew Kavanaugh hitting eighth will do the catching. And it's Christian Cost, two homers yesterday. He'll bat ninth and play it short. Cesar Perdomo, the starting pitcher, first start, second appearance of his big league career. Tuesday in his debut in Pittsburgh, four innings, one run allowed. The Mets, meanwhile, 64-78, last place in the National League East. They'll have Francisco Lindor lead off at short. Juan Soto is the DH, batting second. Bo Bichette hitting third, the third baseman. Carson Benge, the right fielder and cleanup hitter. Mark Vientos, batting fifth, is at first base. Marcus Semien, the second baseman and sixth place hitter. Nick Morabito, batting seventh, is in left field. A.J. Ewing, the center fielder, he'll bat eighth, and Luis Torrens, first appearance of the series, the catcher, batting ninth. Christian Scott, a right-hander, the starting pitcher for the Mets this year, his 21st start, 4-4 record with a 3.80 earned run average. 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Justice takes more than a fighter. You need a champion. 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This copyrighted broadcast is presented by authority of the San Francisco Giants and may not be reproduced or retransmitted in any form. The accounts and descriptions of this game may not be disseminated without the express written consent of the San Francisco Giants. Our umpires today, Dave Rackley is behind home. He'll call the balls and strikes. Dan Asogna, the crew chief, is over at first. Brock Ballew, the umpire, at second. And Jeremy Rayak is the umpire over at third. Drew Gilbert getting ready to bat to start this game. Drew Gilbert is the leadoff batter. Sponsored by Ayala, Morgan, and Bizard. When you've been injured in an auto accident, you don't just need an attorney. You need a heavy hitter. Contact Ayala, Morgan, and Bizard. Mets were a 10-6 winner Friday. Giants victorious 9-5 yesterday. Today, the rubber match. Giants looking for a winning road trip. We're ready to go from Citi Field. Giants and the Mets. Gilbert standing in. Christian Scott, the right-hander, on the mound. He's ready to go. And for the first pitch, John Miller.
1: All right, Joe, thank you. And here we go. Gilbert stands in. And the first pitch is too high for ball one. Now the pitch, and that is in for a strike, and immediately challenged by Gilbert. He didn't think so. So they'll put it up on the big screen. It was too high, and considerably too high. Not really close, Joe.
0: You better be sure if you're going to challenge the second pitch of the game, and he was sure.
1: It missed the top of the zone by 2.5 inches. Now the pitch. Swing and a miss. Well, that one missed the zone, and it wasn't that close either. It was up and in with a breaking ball, and I guess it must have looked pretty fat to Drew Gilbert because he tried to wail on it, but did not get it. Christian Scott, he's had 8 days between starts. They're trying to avoid overworking him. He is a guy coming back from Tommy John surgery. Now here's a swing and a soft foul sliced off the third base side. Hits the base of the fence right near where the tarp is rolled up on its cylinder and stored. So now 2-2 to Drew Gilbert. Gilbert has been hitting really well the last couple of months. Tops one foul back behind the plate. Gilbert overall for the season with a .235 average, 8 homers, 36 batted in. But I think Tony Vitello, the Giants manager, when he thinks about Gilbert and his spot in the lineup, it's how he does against right-handed pitching, because he's done almost nothing against lefties, and the little bit he's had a chance against them. Now the pitch, swing, and that's fouled back and out of play. So still 2-2 to Drew Gilbert. There's one school of thought that a big part of the job of being a leadoff man is making that opposing starter throw a lot of pitches in your first at-bat against him. Make him show his stuff. Here's the pitch. Swing, and there's a high drive into left field. Back into his right a bit goes Morabito near the foul line. He's got it. One away. And a very defensive-looking swing there by Gilbert with two strikes. So he put it in play, but into and out. So he's gone, and here is Devers. By the way, Gilbert, those numbers that the manager might be looking at, he has a .261 batting average against right-handed pitching. Gilbert, all of his home runs have been hit against right-handers, and a .353 on base percentage against them. Lefties, he did get a hit earlier this week against a lefty. Only the third that he's ever had all year in 42 at-bats, 3 for 42 against lefties. And here is Devers, and he takes ball one. And he is on a roll. 6 homers in the 6 games of this road trip. 2 of them yesterday. Now he takes high and tight. And the count goes to 2-0 now. And it might not be too surprising if he does decide to pitch around. Devers, 35 home runs for the year now. 91 runs batted in. 2-0 pitch. And Devers takes a strike call to the inside. So it's 2-1. And I said on the inside, that catcher gave a target on the outside and moved the glove to the right. But that was right down the middle of the plate, and he took it. 2-1 pitch. Swing and a miss. High fastball. And he blew it by him at 98 miles per hour. And that kind of says it all about what the Mets love about Christian Scott. He throws hard. But now it's 2-2. Let's see if he challenges him here now that he's blown one by him. He throws. Swing and a foul back to the screen. Still 2-2. 9 home runs in the last 13 games with 21 runs batted in for Rafi Devers. Here's the It's the set position, and there's a swing and a foul, and that will come back out of play. Still 2 balls, 2 strikes to Devers with 1 out, nobody on. Just getting started here in New York.
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1: So I think that if you wonder, I wonder how he's going to work him. He may have him set up for something off-speed here. Let's see. He throws. Swing and a miss. He struck him out, and that was a cutter. A cut fastball, but not at 96 or 98, but rather 91 miles an hour. And down around the knees with the cut running toward the inner half of the plate. So, an indication of what the Giants might be up against here against Christian Scott. Now, Bryce Eldridge, young left-handed hitter, and he swings, and it's a foul. Out of play off to the left, and he got a 98-mile-an-hour fastball on the first delivery from Scott. Scott, in 95 innings pitched for the year, that was his 114th strikeout. He can be wild. He's averaged over 4 walks per 9 innings. Now the one-strike pitch, and the slider is up and away. 1 ball and 1 strike. Scott, 4 wins, 4 losses, a 3.8 earned run average. Before today, he had allowed 10 home runs in 95 innings. Here it is, and that is very high with a cutter. 2-1 now to Bryce Eldridge. Eldridge, .262 average, 15 homers, .360 on base percentage. 2-1 pitch. Swing and a miss on a high fastball. And it's 2-2. Two down, nobody on. Now a swing, and that one is hit high and foul and out of play off the left field line. That was a fastball back at 98 miles an hour. Scott to the plate. Swing, and it's bounced right back to Scott. He gloves it, runs it toward first, and underhands it to Vientos for the out. That was a splitter, his changeup, first one he threw that whole inning at 86 miles an hour. So he's got a lot of weapons. Three up, three down. And now Cesar Perdomo will head to the hill. Nothing, nothing after a half inning. On the Liberty Group, Protect Your Assets, Giants Radio Network.
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0: First career start, Cesar Perdomo ready to go here in New York. Nothing, nothing in the bottom of the first.
1: And his first pitch to Francisco Lindor misses for ball one. Lindor switcher to batting right-handed with Juan Soto on deck. And then Bo Bichette due up third in the inning. Now here it is. Swing and a high foul off to the third base side. By the way, that first pitch, according to the ABS, which we can see that on our computers in the booth, but only on a delayed basis. That first pitch was a strike. Down and in, and a perfect pitcher's strike, but not contested by Kavanaugh. 1-1 pitch. Bounced right back to Perdomo. He drops it, picks it back up calmly, flips it over to first to Eldridge for the out, and Lindor is retired. I like the way Perdomo dropped that ball and did not panic, spotted the ball on the mound, picked it up, and then just made a throw. He didn't rush it or hurry the throw in any way or show any signs of panicking after dropping that ball.
0: And I'm sure the heart's racing a little bit. I mean, it's not his debut. We saw that a few days ago, but this is his first start.
1: Now here is Juan Soto, and he takes a called strike from him. Soto, the left-handed hitter, facing the young left-hander. Perdomo, 5 feet 10 inches tall, 24 years old. He's from Venezuela. Now he misses high for a ball. And you've seen him quite a few times on his way up in the Giants farm system, Joe.
0: Yeah, a lot of success for Perdomo. I mean, this time a year ago, he was pitching in a high A ball.
1: Now there's a swing and a smash in the right field. Base hit. Man, did he hit that ball hard. Over to his left. Jung-Hoo Lee picks it up. Gets it back in, a single for Juan Soto. Soto, who was 0 for 4 in the game last night. But right away, he's got a hit here today. He hit that ball at 110 miles an hour.
0: Yeah, I think Cesar Perdomo has figured out belt-high fastballs over the middle to Juan Soto. Probably not going to work.
1: You need your best control to spot against guys like that when you throw that fastball. Now, here's one too high to Bo Bichette.
0: Well, Perdomo, fastball, usually in that 92 to 95 range. And we were impressed. I mean, he went out there Tuesday in Pittsburgh and threw strikes. He was in total command in that four-inning appearance.
1: Now, here's a high fastball swung on and missed by the veteran Bichette. One ball and one strike. Here's a check of who's on deck. 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Benj on deck, the cleanup hitter. The pitch on the way. And that misses for a ball. 2-1 the count now to Bo Bichette. Bichette also hitless yesterday. In fact, the first four hitters in the Mets lineup yesterday, all hitless. None of the four ever reached base in that game. Now there is a ball high and outside with a changeup, and it's 3-1. Cesar Perdomo. He started the year with San Jose 2 years ago, the low A affiliate, the California League. 3-1 pitch. Bichette pops it up foul and back out of play. But over goes Eldridge right to the edge of the dugout railing, but it does go out of play over the netting and hits onto the rooftop. That was another changeup from Perdomo and had Bichette off balance. Three balls, two strikes with a runner at first. Here's Perdomo with the high sat. Throwing. Swing and a miss. He struck him out with a high fastball. Now that high fastball, Joe, that's 93 miles an hour. But it seemed to play like a much harder pitch to Bichette, who also, he kind of helped him a little bit. He went up out of the strike zone for a ball that was up around, almost around his shoulders.
0: I think that was nice execution of a two-pitch sequence. The changeup on 3-1 had him off balance, and the high fastball then played up.
1: Now here is Benj, left-handed hitter, check swing and a high fastball in there for a called strike at 94 miles an hour. Well, he did start that season in San Jose 2 years ago, and then in midseason got moved up to the Northwest League to Eugene. Now the pitch inside for a ball, one strike to Carson Benj. He then started this season in Richmond with the Flying Squirrels, double A ball, and in July got promoted to triple A to Sacramento. Here it is, and a swing and a foul off to the left and back out of play.
0: And very familiar, working with Drew Kavanaugh. Perdomo and Kavanaugh were teammates on that Richmond team when the season began way back in April. They've kind of moved up together. They were teammates in San Jose and Eugene as well. So there should be a comfort level pitcher and catcher today.
1: 1-2 the count and the pitch. And he goes with that high fastball. And again, why not? He had success with it against Bichette, but having watched that from the on-deck circle, Benj, perhaps forewarned, he took it. So now it's two balls, two strikes. Two down, runner at first, nothing game. And the Perdomo pitches, and a foul tip into the batter's box area. And we'll pause here briefly for station identification. 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
1: Two balls, two strikes. To Carson Benj, Mark Vientos out on deck. Giants nothing, Mets nothing, runner at first. And Perdomo to the plate. And he's high and inside with a slider. Now it's a full count. So he's worked hard in this inning. This will be his 19th pitch already. And he's shown almost as many out of the strike zone as in. Eldridge will play behind the runner at first. There goes the runner. The pitch. Swung on and missed. He struck him out with a changeup. And Benj very disgustedly throws the bat to the ground as he realizes that Perdomo fooled him big time. We go to the second inning. Jonah Cox, then Jung-Hoo Lee coming up. Nothing to nothing on the Liberty Group Protect Your Assets. Giants Radio Network.
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1: Called strike one to Jonah Cox as we start the second inning. Giants nothing, Mets nothing. Cox hitting cleanup for the Giants today. The right-handed batter against the right-hander, Scott. Now a check swing. Did he go? No. Says Dennis Ogden, the first base umpire, on appeal. I thought maybe he swung at it from up here. So what do we know from all the way up here? One and one the count. Now the pitch comes in. Swing and a miss on a high cutter. And it's one and two now to Jonah Cox.
16: Well, one thing I do know, this is the Taco Bell second inning. Stop by your local Taco Bell to try their new Cantina Chicken menu. And remember to live moss.
1: 1-2 pitch, and the big curveball is way off the outside. Backhanded by Torrens, the catcher. 2-2 the count to Jonah Cox. He's done well. He's got a .291 batting average with four homers, two doubles, and two triples in only 79 at-bats. Now he swings and misses at a high fastball, strike three. 97-mile-an-hour fastball up at the top of the strike zone. So four in a row retired by Scott, two on strikes. And here is Jung-Hoo Lee coming back after a day off. First pitch was thrown at 1:40 Eastern Daylight Time, 74 degrees. The time and temp are sponsored by Kalshi. Kalshi, trade on anything, even the game. And there is a strike to the left-handed batting, Jung-Hoo Lee. Lee with a half-swing foul on that one. On one the count. Scott's been a strike thrower. He's thrown 26 pitches in this game, only eight out of the strike zone so far. Just as I say that, he misses very high, way out of the zone. I mean, not even close. With that cutter, and the count is 1-1. Jung-Hoo, left-handed batter, opened up stance. Here it is, and very high again with a fastball. Jung-Hoo, you've done every game of this road trip, Joe. And you've only seen him get one hit so far.
16: 1 for 21.
1: All that bragging I'd done about Jung-Hoo. Here's the pitch, and that's too high. 3-1. And I said, wait, do you see Jung? And you've only seen the one hit.
16: Yeah, and, you know, he historically, in his still pretty brief big league career, has done so well in the city of New York.
1: 3-1 pitch. Swing, and he hits a high drive into deep right center, but It looks like it'll stay in the yard. Back to the edge of the warning track is Carson Benj. And now he's in a couple of steps to make the catch. Just got under that one maybe a little bit too much. And he hit it very high. And Benj started back onto the warning track. About midway between the 370 marker and straightaway right and the 380 marker in right center. And then at the last, he came in a little bit. Two down. Here is Oslevis Basabe. And he takes a called strike with a fastball. Basabe hit one of the home runs. One of the six hit by the Giants yesterday. He hit the fifth of them. And he swings and he hits a pop-up foul behind the plate. He got an off-speed delivery. Big sweeping breaking ball at 80 miles an hour. So he was off balance, but he kept the hands back and he still took a whack at it. And that ball still ended up looking pretty fat, kind of a breaking ball on the inner part of the plate that he thought maybe he could just go ahead and launch. He has hit five home runs now, Basabe, in only 102 official at-bats. Now he looks at strike three call. So much for that. 98-mile-an-hour fastball to strike him out looking. And that was right around the outside corner. If he challenged it, he might have won that challenge, according to the ABS. Three up, three down, nothing, nothing. Last of the second upcoming on the Liberty Group Protector Assets Giants Radio Network.
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1: Here is a strike to Mark Vientos as we start the last of the second inning. We're at Citi Field in New York. Giants nothing. Mets nothing. I'm John Miller with Joe Rizzo, your Giants broadcasters. Dave Fleming and Javier Lopez over on the TV side. Giants will be back home tomorrow at Oracle Park. Now the pitch. Fastball from Cesar Perdomo, too high. One ball and one strike. The Giants have a 5-10 start tomorrow against the St. Louis Cardinals. Now here's a changeup, and that's low for a ball. We were talking on Friday about it had been 5 months since the Giants last played the Mets. Well, it had been 12 months since they've last played the Cardinals. Here, they haven't played the Cardinals all season. Here's a ball bounced foul back behind the plate. And it's 2-2. These are two of the oldest line teams in the history of Major League Baseball. In the same league, and yet they haven't even played each other. Today, the Giants are playing their 144th game of the year. Not one of them against the Cardinals, as the ball is high, and it's 3-2. 3-2 to Vientos. Simeon on deck. The pitch on the way. Swing, and it's chopped foul very slowly up the third base side. Right to Tim Leeper, the Mets third base coach.
16: Well, they're going to make up for some lost time because starting tomorrow, six of the next nine games are against the Cardinals. Giants will be in St. Louis a week from tomorrow.
1: Here's the 3-2 pitch. Swing and a miss. He struck him out on a changeup. Man, he's got a pretty good changeup working today.
16: Yeah, last two strikeouts have both come on that changeup. I thought the one he threw to Benj to end the bottom of the first, especially impressive to throw a changeup left on left like that against a very good, powerful hitter. Shows the kind of confidence he's got in that pitch.
1: Here's Marcus Semien. And he takes a slider in there for a called strike. And some lefties, there's still some lefties who just don't ever want to throw a changeup to a left-handed hitter. Now the one strike offering, very high with a fastball at 94. One ball, one strike. When you saw him in the first half of that 24 season in San Jose, and he was really young, very raw. Here's the 1-1 pitch. Swing, line drive up the middle, base hit center field. Came back with another slider, and this time, Semien just clobbered it. That is the second hit of the game for the Mets. The Giants have not had a base runner yet on their side of it. One out, Semien aboard, and here comes Nick Morabito, one of the three very young outfielders for the Mets today. Morabito, the left fielder, is 23. Ewing, the center fielder, is 22. And Benj, the right fielder, is 23. The future on display here in the Mets outfield. Hard ground ball to third. Diving to his left. Basabe's got it. Up to his feet to second for one. The relay to first. Too late. Morabito, who runs pretty well anyway, but Basabe made a headlong dive to his left to get that ball. Then scrambled to his feet and made the throw to the second baseman, Cox. So that took an extra beat. And I think Cox, he did pretty well, but he didn't have a whole lot on his throw to first base, making the exchange and the pivot. So now Morabito is at first, and here is Ewing, 22-year-old center fielder, left-handed batter. Hit a home run yesterday, first one in a long time for him. And he takes high for ball one. A.J. Ewing. I drafted him out of high school 3 years ago from the Washington, D.C. area. I guess he went to high school right in D.C. Now the set. The look at first. And a throw over there. Diving safely back is Morabito. As Semien was the one who got forced out at second. Semien, he's one of the old guys on this team. He's 35. Lindor, the shortstop, 32. Third baseman Bichette's been around a while. There goes the run of the pitch taken, the throw down to second. And the tag by Koss, he's out. Great throw there by Kavanaugh. Very strong throw with Morabito running on first motion. Inning over. We go to the third. McCray will be coming up. It is nothing to nothing. On the Liberty Group, protect your assets. 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
1: Inning number three, Giants nothing, Mets nothing. Grant McCray leads off for the Giants, and with great pleasure, I give you Joe Rizzo.
16: All right, thanks, John. The first pitch from Christian Scott to McCray is a called strike, but we've got a challenge here. Pitch that was up. McCray's got a chance.
23: Calls overturned. San Francisco has two remaining.
1: That's the plate umpire. David Rackley's voice you're hearing. Again, that one was not even close.
16: So, ball one to McCray. Now the 1-0, he fouls it straight back. Yesterday was a really good day for Graham McCray. It was his first opportunity to start a game on this road trip. He began a run-scoring rally with a base hit in the third inning, and then he capped the scoring off for the Giants with a solo homer in the ninth. The ball he hit 420 feet out to right center as he fouls this one back over the screen. Strike two.
1: And his single that you're talking about that started the rally that put the Giants ahead to stay in the third inning, that was a little foreshadowing of the home run yet to come, because he hit that ball. It was a shot into right field at 102.
16: And it was off a left-handed pitcher. Great takes here, and a splitter is outside, 2-2. Drew Kavanaugh on deck, and then Christian Cause, one of the stars of yesterday's win. Nothing here in the third inning. The pitch, and back to the splitter, and way outside. Easy take, counts run full.
1: Yeah, Devers hit a couple of home runs against that lefty, and McCray also lefty with a home run in that game. Of course, when there's six home runs, some lefties have to hit one, you would think.
16: All nine runs the Giants scored yesterday came via homers. 3-2 now. McCray swings, hits a fly ball, shallow left, near the line. Morabito over. He'll cross the line, and Morabito makes the catch as he bumps up against the side wall. Out number one. And Scott applauding from back behind the pitcher's mound. That was a really good play. You quickly run out of foul territory. The side wall angles towards the foul line and then starts to run towards the foul pole. There's probably only a few feet of foul territory down that way as Kavanaugh takes a strike. That slicing fly ball, Morabito stayed with it and made a very nice catch. Kavanaugh now fouls one back, and it's 0-2.
1: Yeah, I don't know if it's maybe 6 or 7 feet between the foul line and the sidewall. And he caught it as he got into foul ground. And then he kind of had his legs go up, almost like he was climbing that wall to avoid just crashing into it.
16: Pitches up and away to Kavanaugh, 1-2.
1: So he had a very athletic method of trying to save his bones a little bit there.
16: And it's not like he's been playing a whole lot out there. For Morabito, this is only his ninth big league game. Here's a pitch outside, and it's 2-2 now to Kavanaugh. Giants still looking for their first base runner here against Christian Scott. One down in the top of the third in a nothing-nothing game. The 2-2 pitch, Kavanaugh swings and hits a fly ball, really more of a pop-up into shallow left. It's the shortstop Lindor going out and waving his arms. He now makes the catch.
1: Time to ask the announcer. 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Kaiser Permanente. Joe, the California League is about to end it. In fact, today, I guess, is the end of the regular season, and the San Jose Giants are heading to the postseason.
0: Yeah, Christian Kost now on the first pitch. Drives one out into right center, but it'll hang up for Benge, moving over into the gap. He'll reach up and make the catch in medium deep right center. And that ends the inning. A lot of good stuff happening right now in the Giants minor league system. We'll talk a little bit more about that in a moment. As we go to the bottom of the third, it is nothing-nothing on the Liberty Group. Protect your assets, Giants Radio Network.
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0: Giants nothing, Mets nothing. Bottom of the third inning. A.J. Ewing will lead off here against Cesar Perdomo. Ewing shows bunt on the first pitch. Takes a pitch low. Asabe in on the grass at third. Ewing was at the plate when Morabito was thrown out trying to steal second to end the second inning. Swings here. Grounds it sharply. Foul. Just wide of first. And it's 1-1.
1: Now the San Jose Giants are playing today. In where? Fresno?
0: Fresno, yeah.
1: And the Giants are in the postseason.
0: San Jose has had a great year as Ewing a check swing foul to the left, strike two.
1: But they're playing at Fresno today, and they might play at Fresno to start the postseason, I guess, but maybe, or maybe not.
0: Maybe, maybe not. The division series. First round of the playoffs at that level. Single A starts on Tuesday as Ewing fouls one straight back. Giants may play Fresno. They're the Rockies team. They may play Stockton, the A's affiliate. That San Jose team has gone 19-2 in their last 21 games. Here's a check swing, a bouncer foul up the third base side. And I think you could make the case that the top hitting prospect right now in the Giants organization and the top pitching prospect are both playing on that San Jose team right now.
1: They look pretty solid at shortstop, don't they?
0: Yeah, that would be the hitting prospect. Josuar Gonzalez, 18 years old, as Ewing takes outside, 2-2, who last night hit a home run on the first pitch of the game. He's batting .351 this year as an 18-year-old. Pitch is low and into Ewing, and now he's worked a full count.
1: So he hit a home run on the first pitch of the game last night, but the night before, on the last pitch of the game, didn't he do something, or one of the last pitches?
16: Yeah, in the 10th inning, put him in.

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2: Now Perdomo will begin a second trip through this Mets lineup. Here is Francisco Lindor, who was retired on a comebacker back in the first inning. Ewing a threat to run at first, one out. Lindor on the first pitch, pops one up, foul ground. First base side near the Mets dugout. Eldridge and Kavanaugh over, but this will be just out of play.
3: But there's another young, even younger than Josuar Gonzalez, who's also a pretty good hitter. And what is he, 17 years old?
2: 17 years old, Luis Hernandez, who, with Josuar Gonzalez, they played together in rookie ball this year. Gonzalez plays short most days. Hernandez would play third. And then they came up together to that San Jose team in late July. Unfortunately, Hernandez bothered by a hip issue, so he hasn't played in a couple of weeks. But just to make it to single-A, a full-season affiliate at age 17, is incredible. As Lindor swings and grounds one right to third, Basabe's got it to second for one. Cox has turned to first. Got him! A double play. Mets are going to take a look. Check with their video room. Terrific turn there at second from Jonah Cox. Still waiting, and the Mets...
4: Ball on the field, out at first base. New York is challenged.
2: ...are going to challenge, so we'll wait.
3: Well, they must have gotten word from the video room that the guys down there thought that he beat that throw to first base. I didn't think Cox had a chance to throw him out. They're showing it on the big screen, and they didn't freeze the shot at first base. But I think maybe his foot did hit the bag, as we see another angle on it, before the ball was in the glove of Bryce Eldridge.
2: I'll say this, though. Jonah Cox is looking pretty comfortable at second base. This is his first start at second base this year. Not only that, this is his first start at second at any level of professional baseball. He never even started a
4: after
2: game
4: review,
2: there in the minors.
4: Overturned. Runner is safe. New York retains the challenge.
2: But that throw was just a little bit late. And replay has confirmed that. And so the inning will continue. Lindor is safe at first with two down, and that's going to get Soto to the plate here in this inning with a runner on.
3: Lindor's a fast runner. And they still almost doubled him up. And it was one of those, I can't blame the umpire for missing the call, because it was so, so close. Even in slow motion and freezing the frames, it's very difficult to say conclusively, but the umpires in New York felt that they could see that he was safe.
2: First pitch to Soto, and a fastball strike, 93 miles per hour. Soto's got one of the three Mets hits today. Hit a line drive at 110 out into right field back in the first inning. Left-handed batter and a slider in the dirt. Nice stop there from Kavanaugh. Ball and a strike.
3: Well, good luck to the San Jose Giants. And the Giants look like they're kind of loaded down there.

0: And the Eugene Emeralds in high A, Richmond in double A, Sacramento, they've all had really good years.
1: Soto now swings and pops one up. Over on the right side, it is Jonah Cox shielding his eyes from the sun and right on the edge of the outfield grass makes the catch. Perdomo gets Soto on a slider. The inning is over. Three scoreless innings for the Giants rookie left-hander. On to the fourth. Still nothing-nothing on the Liberty Group Protect Your Assets Giants Radio Network.
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1: Top of the fourth inning and the top of the order for the Giants in a nothing-nothing game as Drew Gilbert takes a pitch high from Christian Scott. Scott has been perfect thus far. Nine up, nine down, three strikeouts. As Gilbert takes high, and now it's 2-0. Gilbert had a long at-bat to start the game, but was retired on a fly ball to left. Scott out of the wind, the 2-0. And there's a strike, a cutter, and it's 2-1. Giants, they can win today. They would finish this road trip with a winning record. They're 3-3 on the trip. 2-1 pitch is lifted foul and out of play to the left. And it's been a challenging week just because the travel. The Giants have been here on the East Coast all week, but a trip that started with just the one game in Atlanta. They were there for about 25 hours. And up to Pittsburgh for three, now here in New York, as Gilbert takes a pitch low and in. And now it's a full count.
0: And the first game in Pittsburgh might have felt like 25 hours all by itself.
1: Reminding myself that we've only been gone for a week. It has felt longer. 3-2 pitch. Gilbert swings and misses. Strike three. 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Offer ends on September 24th. Now Devers takes a ball up and in as he leans back out of the way. Devers struck out swinging on a cutter back in the first inning. There's another pitch in, and it's 2-0. 35 home runs now on the year for Devers after the two he hit yesterday. He's also up to 91 RBIs. Here's the 2-0. He swings and misses. He's up to fifth in the National League in home runs now. Kyle Schwarber of the Phillies still in that top spot with 41. PCA, 39. Matt Olson, 37. Hunter Goodman of the Rockies, 36. Then it's Devers as he drives one deep down the right field line, but hooking, foul. That had the distance. It had the sound, but he pulled it foul.
0: That was the sound of a ball leaving the bat at 113 miles per hour.
1: Devers never left the box. He knew it was foul, and now he swings and misses strike three. Well, back to the cutter. Devers goes down, out number two. That was our leaderboard update today, sponsored by Bank of America, proud sponsor of the Junior Giants, helping inspire tomorrow's leaders on and off the field. Two down for Eldridge, who swings and lines it into right field, a base hit. Eldridge got a breaking ball, and that was up. And he knew what to do with it. Hits it hard into right. The first hit and the first base runner of this game for the Giants. And it may be getting overshadowed a bit because of what Devers has been doing on this entire trip, batting right in front of Eldridge. But Bryce has had a really good week here on the road. As Jonah Cox now a bunt attempt, and he bunts it foul right back behind home for strike one. For Eldridge, that was his seventh hit in 23 at-bats on this road trip, plus he's drawn seven walks.
0: So he's been on base almost 50% of the time with either a hit or a walk the whole road trip. Pretty good.
1: Yeah. And it's often felt like he's the guy that's had to kind of start some rallies because Devers just keeps clearing the bases right in front of him. There's a called strike two. 0-2 to Cox. But it's been a fun duo here on this trip and really going back the last few weeks where Eldridge has gotten hot, batting right behind Devers. Here's the 0-2, and that's outside to Cox. Pretty close. Nothing here in the top of the fourth. Giants just picked up their first hit of the day against Christian Scott, who only gave up one hit in his last start. That was over 5 1/3 innings against the Astros. As Cox swings, grounds it right side, and that's through. Past the diving Semien, out into right center. Bench a long way to get it. Eldridge around second, heading for third. He's going to make it as the throw there, well late and on a hop. And with that throw going to third, Jonah Cox, using his great speed, goes into second.
0: It was interesting because that throw came in, and it was not a bad throw by Benj. I think it would have been to somebody, but there was nobody there, and I don't know what the shortstop, Lindor, was waiting for. He was still standing at shortstop, and so with nobody at second base, after rounding first base and starting to slow up, then Cox re-accelerated and made it there easily.
1: Now Jung Hoo Lee swings a broken bat, little bloop, shallow right, going out of Semien. It'll fall, a base hit. Eldridge scores. Cox right behind him, and he'll score without a throw. Jung Hoo Lee, a broken bat, bloop. And he just got it past the second baseman, Semien. Two runs in, and the Giants take a 2-0 lead.
0: Well, if you know Christian Scott and you somehow read in his visage that maybe he's a little perturbed right now, hey, he's entitled to be, because the Mets just fell asleep while Cox was running the bases there.
1: Now strike one to Basabe over the inside corner.
0: And they've turned that into two runs on the broken bat bloop single by Jung Hoo Lee.
1: Lee, he got jammed. That pitch was up and in, but able to muscle it out into shallow right as Basabe is swing and a miss, and it's 0-2.
0: But I don't know. Somebody's got to cover second base. That ground ball to right field. The second baseman made a dive for it out into his left. And Lindor, the shortstop, meanwhile, never even went even a step towards second base. Nobody was covering.
1: Here's the 0-2. Basabe fouls it to the right.
0: So that throw came in ostensibly to somebody who was supposed to cut it off. And as soon as Benj made the throw, Cox was looking at an empty second base. Said, oh, I better just keep on going. That's bad baseball. And the Giants, that's an extra run on that base hit by Lee.
1: 0-2 pitch, fouled straight back.
0: Now, who knows, with the speed of Cox, if he had just held on with a single and they'd had Lindor had covered second on the play, maybe Cox on the next pitch would have stolen second anyway. So who knows? But I think you could forgive Scott if he felt a little bit betrayed.
1: Now a swing, and there's a drive hit out into deep left towards the corner. Morabito started back. Now he comes in a bit, and near the line, he'll make the catch. That one got a bit off the end of the bat there for Basabe, and it ends the inning. But a two-out rally. There were two outs, nobody on in that inning. The Giants end up scoring twice. We'll go to the bottom of the fourth. Giants ahead 2-0 on the Liberty Group Protect Your Assets Giants Radio Network.
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1: Giants lead 2-0, bottom of the fourth, as Bo Bichette, first pitch swinging, fouls one along the right field line for strike one. We're coming to you live from the Chuck Chancey Gold Resort and Casino broadcast booth. Giants baseball on the radio as Bichette takes high, and it's 1-1. So first time today that Perdomo gets to pitch with the lead. That was his 50th pitch. As Bichette swings and rolls one to short. In to pick it up is Koss, and his throw on to first in plenty of time. Out number one, Bichette, 0-2. Now this November, Oracle Park will be transformed into a 9-hole golf course for Ballpark Back Nine, presented by Zooks. 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With one out, Carson Benj, the hitter, takes a fastball outside from Perdomo. No Romo's worked around three singles. Hasn't walked anybody. Struck out four as Ben swings. Hits a high fly ball deep right field. Lee battling the sun. Now on the edge of the warning track, he'll stop and make the catch. That ball was hit very high up into the air. Ben's just getting under it a bit. Out number two. Here is Mark Vientos. 2-0 Giants in the bottom of the fourth. Pitch to Vientos is outside. Ball one. Perdomo, who opened the year in Double-A, was then moved up to Triple-A Sacramento. That pitch high. It's 2-0. And was 6-0 in his last six starts with the Sacramento River Cats before getting the call up at the beginning of this road trip. Vientos swings and misses. 6-0 with a 3.89 ERA going back to late July. Better than a strikeout per inning this year in the minor leagues. As the changeup, low and away, and now 3-1 to Vientos. Perdomo delivers, and Vientos hits a bouncer to short. Big hop, Koss able to field as he sets his feet and fires to first for the out. Excellent shutdown inning there from Cesar Perdomo. Three up and three down. We'll head to the fifth. It's 2-0 Giants on the Liberty Group Protect Your Assets Giants Radio Network.
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1: Top of the fifth inning, Giants have a 2-0 lead over the Mets. Grant McCray will start things off. Let's go back to John Miller.
0: All right, and there's ball one to Grant McCray. McCray hit a foul fly that was caught in a very nice play by Morabito right next to the sidewall back in the second inning. Now he fouls one off to the left here and well back into the lower deck. So the count is one ball and one strike. This ballpark, City Field, when it first opened up, it was, and I think people remembered as an extreme pitcher's park. Now the pitch is fouled back to the screen, and he went after that high cutter, and that was his desperation hack, his emergency hack there. First game here was in 2009, 17 years ago. Now there's a swinging strike three. There's the splitter. He doesn't throw that pitch very often, but he used it to great effect right there. And that's his sixth strikeout. He's retired every Giant except for that two-out stretch in the fourth inning when Eldridge singled to right, Cox singled to right, and then Lee hit a broken bat bloop single to right on which two runs scored. Now Kavanaugh takes a called strike with a curveball. The field was so big when it first opened, though, in 09, that two different times they brought the fences in. Now, here's a curveball low and in. A check swing by Kavanaugh. One ball, one strike. 2012 and again in 2015. They brought the fences in the one time, and they, after a couple of years, they thought, you know, that probably wasn't enough. Now the 1-1 pitch. Swing, and there's a pop fly, shallow right field, falling in there. Base hit for Kavanaugh. Man, those balls in the fist, I don't know if he broke his bat. I don't think it exploded the way Jung Hoo's bat did, but Jung Hoo got a broken bat bloop for a two-run single. Now, this is a ball in on the hands. That must be pretty strong wood as far in on the hand as that one got. If it didn't break, he got himself a single, and here comes Christian Cause. He lined out to right center his first time. And the pitch, swing, and a look out. Coming right back toward us. It's not good when it's heading right toward you and it feels like it's shouting at you. I'm going to get you. I'm coming for you. That was my read on it. 0-1 the count. That's what I heard. There's a swing, a ground ball up the first base side, a squibber. It hits off the glove of Vientos right near the bag. Ricochets high in the air and bounces out into shallow right field. Around to third goes Kavanaugh. Still going is Cross, and he easily makes it into second. Just as the first baseman who was on the bag with Kavanaugh was coming off the bag, that little squibber was hit right along toward the bag, so he had to reverse again and go back to first. He was there right in front of the bag. He started to drop to his left knee, and the ball kicked off the heel of his glove and hopped in the air, and he had no idea where it was. He started looking all around as it dropped in behind him and skipped into shallow right. So the Giants have runners at second and third with one out.
1: Yeah, and as we get a mound visit now, pitching coach Justin Willard out. I mean, I think a play like that, Vientos, he's thinking double play, and he might have been thinking, all right, what am I going to do here? Field the ball, then probably just one step over to get the out at first. Then it becomes a tag at second. Mind starts to go fast there, but first things first, you got to field it. And he didn't do that. And the Giants have a great opportunity now, the top of the order coming up.
0: And had some crazy spin to it. And he never got it in the glove. The infield comes in for Gilbert. And he swings and fouls one back and out of play. Going after that first pitch fastball. And the count is 0-1. Gilbert has flied out to left and struck out. Now, a fly ball decently hit in a spot like this could get a run home, but the runner at third is a catcher, Drew Kavanaugh. The fast runner, Koss, is at second. Now the set, one strike pitch. Check swing on a ball that's too high. One ball, one strike with Rafi Devers on deck. Well, if Gilbert's going to get a pitch to hit, you would think having Devers behind him would... This would be the time. Scott sets, throws. Swing and a slow chop up the first base side. Foul. It goes right on by the Giants' first base coach, Shane Robinson. But now he's behind in the count 1-2. And it's maybe the whole at bat, but especially now with two strikes. Scott, he would love to just go ahead and get the strikeout now. And then he knows that he could just pitch around Devers if he wanted with first base empty. Runners at second and third. Giants leading 2-0. The pitch. Swing and a miss. He struck him out with the splitter. He started the inning, striking out McCray with that split finger pitch. And now gets the second out with that same splitter. The ball with the change of speed, maybe 9-10 miles an hour slower than his fastball. And now here comes the manager, Andy Green, in the mound. That's going to be the day for Scott. And the Mets with the left-hander up in their bullpen. They're going to make that change right now to face the left-handed batting, Rafi Devers. It's going to be Nate Lavender coming in from the Mets bullpen here.
1: Well, you mentioned the Mets are being very cautious with Scott's workload, the number of innings and pitches that he's throwing here late in the season. He's coming back off from Tommy John surgery, and the Mets are well out of contention right now. They gave him some extra time off before this start, and he's done after just 80 pitches, 4 2/3 innings, and really, he should be out of this top of the fifth if not for the error. We'll see what the Mets decide to do here with first base open. Devers coming up. Of course, you got another left-handed hitter after Devers, with Bryce Eldridge next. We've talked about the Giants. This is the final game of this road trip. Giants will be flying back to the Bay Area right after the game here today. And then tomorrow on the Labor Day holiday, it'll be the Giants and the St. Louis Cardinals starting a three-game series. And do note the special start time tomorrow of 5:10 p.m. 5:10 tomorrow for the Giants and the Cardinals. You can get your tickets now at sfgiants.com/tickets. So the new pitcher is Nate Lavender, a lefty who the Giants are seeing for the first time. Lavender, a rookie who has come up to the major leagues, and he has been nearly unhittable in 12 appearances out of the Mets bullpen, has thrown 12 2/3 scoreless innings, and has given up only 5 hits with 3 walks and 14 strikeouts. So he has been just excellent, and someone that none of these Giants hitters have ever faced. So it'll be Devers. We'll see if he gets something to hit here, with runners at second and third and two down.
0: He's also now the only lefty in the Mets bullpen. They sent out Jan before the game today. Runners at second and third. The infield back, normal depth, and the pitch is a fastball way off the outside. Ball one. A lot of arms and legs from Nate Lavender. He's 6 feet, 2 inches tall, 26 years old. Now the windup and the pitch. And that's in there for a called strike. So far, for Devers, he's been up twice and struck out both times. Kavanaugh third, Koss at second. 2-0, the Giants ahead. Now there's a ball outside. And that was his slider at 83 miles an hour. Big moment here. That's why Lavender's in. Devers has been red hot, to say the least. The pitch. Swing, line drive down the right field line. Into the corner. It is a foul ball. It got into the corner and disappeared from our view. So we had to focus on the first base umpire and what his call was. And then he put the hands up indicating a foul ball. And it was fouled by, what, 3 or 4 feet in that right field corner, bouncing up to the 330-foot marker. Devers got to first and looked so disappointed. He was very hopeful that he had kept that one straight, but it did hook right at the last. So now it's 2 balls and 2 strikes. Runners at second and third in the fifth inning. 2-0, the Giants ahead, and now Devers uses his timeout. Lavender, 12 consecutive scoreless appearances, according as Joe mentioned. Now here is strike three called on the outside corner. And I think Devers knew it. A fastball got him. The Giants, who had second and third and one out, come up empty. Still 2-0 Giants as we go to the last of the fifth. On the Liberty Group Protect Your Assets Giants Radio Network.
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0: Last half of the fifth inning, Giants ahead 2-0, and the veteran Marcus Semien leads off against the young lefty Cesar Perdomo, and there's a swinging strike one, and it's 0-1. Semien got a base hit to center his first time. Now he takes a ball. 92-mile-an-hour fastball missing. That was the 60th pitch thrown this afternoon by Perdomo. Now the 1-1 pitch. And he's up and in for a ball. Mets have had three hits, one each, in the first three innings. And he retired the side runner in the fourth after the Giants had given him the lead. Now there's a swing and a high fly ball into center. Over toward right center a bit, shading the eyes with the glove. Gilbert, one away. And before Morabito comes up, let's pause briefly for station identification. 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
0: Nick Morabito now, the 23-year-old left fielder for the Mets today. Right-handed batter takes a low for ball one. Morabito grounded into a forced play in the second inning. Now he swings and hits a fly ball into left center field. On the run across the green goes Gilbert. He gets there to make the catch. Two down. Now A.J. Ewing. The Giants with a 2-0 lead, a two-run broken bat single by Jung-Hoo Lee into shallow right in the fourth. Got the runs home. And that is, so far, the Giants' call of the game. Sponsored by Ring Central, voice of your business. Giants still ahead 2-0 as Ewing comes up. Ewing struck out his first time, lefty versus lefty, and he takes a called strike. Quickest inning of the game. He kind of labored at times through the first three, but for Perdomo, the fourth inning was his quickest, a 10-pitch inning. Now he throws, and that misses for a ball. One ball and one strike. That was his eighth pitch of this inning. He's got two down already. One ball and one strike, and the pitch on the way. Swing and a miss. Strike two. Good slider. And that fooled Ewing. He wailed at it. Ended up down right at the knees on the outer half of the plate. 1-2 pitch. And that's a little bit up and maybe a little bit away. Two balls, two strikes now. Giants 2, Mets nothing. Giants 2 runs, 4 hits. The Mets have 3 hits. 2-2 pitch, well off the outside. And it goes full, 3-2. Cincinnati leads Milwaukee on the Toyota out-of-town scoreboard, 10-7. Last of the 8th in Cincy. 3-2 pitch. There's a drive into right field. On the run, Jung-Hoo Lee to his left. Reaches out and makes the catch. Good jump there by Jung-Hoo. Hit solidly, but into an out. Another quick inning, relatively. For Perdomo. On to the 6th. Eldridge, Cox, and Lee coming up. Giants 2, Mets nothing. On the Liberty Group, Protect Your Assets, Giants Radio Network.
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1: Inning number 6 here from Citi Field. It's a 2-0 Giants lead on the Jung-Hoo Lee 2-run single back in the 4th. Mets have made another pitching change. So Lavender faces just the one batter, and it's Jonathan Pintaro, a right-hander, that comes in. This is his 6th different stint with the Mets this year out of their bullpen. He'll go to work in the 6th facing Bryce Eldridge.
0: I was a little surprised that they made this move. Pintaro pitches, and a swing and a miss by Eldridge on a cutter that was up, and it's 0-1. 92-mile-an-hour cutter from Pintaro. They had a left-hander who's had great success, Lavender, and continued to have, striking out Devers looking. Now the pitch, Eldridge takes high and tight for a ball. Now the cutter, 1-1. But now you got Eldridge, a left-handed batter, then Cox, a right-handed hitter, a rookie, and then Lee, a lefty. But what, he was like too exhausted after throwing 4 pitches to keep him for this next inning? Now, Eldridge hits a pop-up, shallow right center, and in is the left fielder, Morabito, calling off the shortstop, Lindor, and he's got it. One away. More center field than left that time. But he had it all the way, and Lindor got out of his way.
1: It's kind of like a throwback outing for a lefty specialist. Come in, face just one hitter, call it a day.
0: It seems like most teams against the Giants keep those lefties in there because they know they have that chance to face a lot of lefties. Here's Cox. He shows bunt and takes a ball up and away. Cox struck out in the second inning, but then with a runner aboard in the 4th inning, hit one hard. A low liner hit the ground and skipped into right field. And that set up the Giants' 2-run inning. Now he takes outside from Pintaro. 2-0. Cox hit that ball at 103 miles an hour, and then he took second when nobody was covering second as the throw went in toward third. Now the 2-0 pitch, swing and a miss. Fastball, And he blew it by him on the outer half of the plate. On a 2-0 count, no less. That's always troubling. That's a fastball count. And the pitch. That is low and outside, ball three. I guess the winds have changed enough on this fall-like day. They've got different flight patterns into LaGuardia today. 3-1 pitch. Fouled back to the screen. 94-mile-an-hour fastball. 3-2. That was a signature of the old Shea Stadium. You would hear those planes go by all the time. And this is right next to where Shea used to be, this ballpark. Now a swing and a high foul off the first base side going over Vientos, but it's back out of play into the lower deck. 3-2. So we got the rumbling of the big airliners going by today quite often. And, of course, we're also very close to where the U.S. Open tennis is happening. 3-2 pitch, swing, and there's a liner into center field. And in a little bit is Ewing. He's got it. Out number two. Not this time for Cox. Two down, nobody on. On the Toyota out-of-town scoreboard, we had told you about the Reds-Milwaukee game. That game has already changed, and now it's the Reds 12 and Milwaukee 7, last of the eighth in Cincinnati. In Philadelphia, it's the Phillies 3 and the Braves 1 in the last of the seventh there. Two down, nobody on. The Giants ahead 2-0. Jung-Hoo Lee, who has had the RBIs for the Giants today, takes ball one. Miami 7, the Cubs 3, last of the fifth down in Miami on the Toyota scoreboard. And Lee lines one into right center field. That's falling, a dive, and a catch! Carson Benz laid out, and he caught it. He stole one from Jung-Hoo Lee to end the inning. We go to the last of the sixth, the Giants 2, the Mets nothing. On the Liberty Group Protect Your Assets Giants Radio Network.
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0: Good advice there, Joe. That's Joe Rizzo. I'm John Miller. Giants baseball on the radio. There's ball one as we start the last of the sixth inning. Luis Torrens, the ninth place hitter. And now he swings and doesn't get it on a changeup from the left-hander, Cesar Perdomo. Perdomo and the Giants holding a 2-0 lead. That was the 72nd pitch thrown this afternoon by Perdomo. This is his first major league start. 24-year-old lefty from Venezuela. He's throwing now on a ground ball to third. To his left, Basabe's got it. Here's the throw to first. A little bit low, but grabbed just above the dirt by Eldridge. One away. So Torrens is now 0-2. The leadoff man, Francisco Lindor, will come up next. On the Toyota out-of-town scoreboard down in Baltimore, the Red Sox lead the Orioles 3-1. The Toyota out-of-town scoreboard. Toyota, let's go places. Special day down in Baltimore today. Ceremonies before the game honoring Hall of Famer Eddie Murray. There's a ball too high to Francisco Lindor. 30 years ago today, Eddie Murray hit his 500th career home run. Now the pitch to Lindor, batting right-handed, and it misses for a ball, 2-0. Murray, it wasn't just his 500th home run. He joined a much shorter list of hitters. There's a ball outside, 3-0 now to Lindor, who has hit back to the pitcher and grounded into a force play. He's 0-2. And I wanted to bring this up because it involves Willie Mays. Now here is a ball a little bit low. So Lindor coaxes a one-out walk from Perdomo. Giants bullpen is busy. Right-hander Joel Kunal is warming up. You got the left-handed batting Soto coming up now. And here comes Justin Message, the Giants pitching coach, from the dugout out to visit with Perdomo. As the Mets big hitter is coming up right now. Soto, who's ripped a single to right and has popped up to second. The Giants holding a 2-0 lead. One out and a runner at second. But on this date, 1996, Eddie Murray hit his 500th home run. And it gave him 500 homers, and he already had 3,000 hits. And he became only the third player in Major League history to have that combination of 500 homers and 3,000 hits. And the other two members of that real exclusive club, Willie Mays and Henry Aaron. And then, as of 30 years ago today, Eddie Murray. So they're having a day for Eddie at Camden Yards in Baltimore. That's where he hit that 500th home run 30 years ago against the Detroit Tigers. Just wish Willie could have maybe sent him a video or congratulated him in person. Just another reason for us around the Giants to miss the late Willie Mays. Here's ball one now to Soto. Cesar Perdomo into his stretch. Looks at first, now pitches. Outside, ball two. Well, he has not thrown a strike for a while now. He got Torrens to ground out. But then walked Lindor on four pitches, and now he's 2-0 to the dangerous Soto, who is a huge home run threat, even against a lefty. Now the pitch, check swing foul. He didn't want to swing at that one. It was a changeup. Started forward and then stopped, and the ball inadvertently glanced off the bat and winged the catcher, Drew Kavanaugh. So now it's 2-1. And I think that one would not have been a strike had it not hit the bat. It was also well up out of the zone. 2-1 the count to the dangerous Soto. The pitch comes in. That is in there for a called strike with a slider. You got the right-handed hitting Bichette on deck. The Giants have the right-hander. Kunal heating up in the bullpen. The Giants ahead 2-0. Last of the sixth. One out. Lindor at first. 2-2 pitch. Soto swings, and it's a ground ball foul over toward the Mets dugout on the first base side. Of course, 1 year before Eddie Murray hit his 500th home run at Camden Yards, joining Willie Mays and Henry Aaron in select company. 1 year before at Camden Yards, Cal Ripken broke Lou Gehrig's consecutive games record. So this is also the 31st anniversary of that. Here's the pitch. Hard ground ball. One hop right to Eldridge at first. He steps on first, throws to second. The throw comes back to first. From Cost, the tag out at first. Eldridge gloved that ball, hit sharply right at him, stepped on first and fired to second. And Lindor, I think, with some heady base running,
8: out at first base, New York challenge.
0: He stopped halfway to second and then tried to get back to first as the throw went to second. And the Mets, as you could hear there from the umpire, they're going to challenge that call. He had that kind of a swim move, as they say, with the head first dive back to first. Did he elude the tag? What do you think, Joe?
1: Oh, it's close. I think probably worthy of a challenge. We get into the later stages of this game. I mean, if this gets overturned, then the Mets still have the tying run at the plate here. And I don't even know if Perdomo would stay in the game at that point. Good base running from Lindor on the idea of stopping halfway between first and second, because he would have just ran right into the out at second base on a tag play. He quickly decided that his best chance to get back was diving to first. And that specific replay, which they just showed up on the video board, where Lindori's got that big cover on his hand, that oven mitt, which doesn't hurt on a play like that when you're trying to dive into a base. That's the one that might get this call overturned.
0: You heard the crowd responding to it when they showed it on the huge screen. They have a screen out there above the center field wall. It looks like a high-rise building here in New York. It's so gigantic. Just hovers over the action. Looks almost as big as the entire outfield.
8: After view, call on the field stands. Runner is out. New York loses the challenge.
0: Call stands. Umpires speak for, you know, the call was out. Was it wrong? Hard to say. Always that call on the field ends up being a key, or at least so often on these replay reviews. On to the seventh inning. Basabe coming up, then McCray. The Giants ahead 2-0 on the Liberty Group Protect Your Assets Giants Radio Network.
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0: It is 2-0 Giants, and there's strike one to Oslebis Basabe. We start the seventh inning. Back to tell you all about it, here is Joe Rizzo.
1: Still Pintaro on the mound, his second inning of work, and he misses low with a curve. It's a ball and a strike. Two runs, four hits for the Giants. No runs, three hits for the Mets. Both the Giants' runs coming back in the fourth inning. A two-out rally against Christian Scott. As Basabe takes ball two low and outside. Scott had retired 11 straight hitters to begin his day, and then with two down in the fourth, singles from Eldridge, Cox, and Lee producing the runs as Basabe pops it up foul and out of play behind home. Strike two.
0: Joe, after this half inning, it will be the seventh inning stretch. Sponsored by Supercuts.
1: Well, the Giants still have Kunal up in the bullpen.

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2: Of that, he always texts Eddie congratulating him on his anniversary.
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2: He says he always congratulates him on the anniversary to remind him that he hasn't forgotten, but and he knows that he sort of stole the thunder of it with his own record.
3: September 6th, big day in Orioles history. Here's a ground ball right to second. Semien there to glove it. And the flip to first gets Kavanaugh. Side retired. Two perfect innings for Pintaro out of the Mets bullpen. Seventh inning stretch here at Citi Field. Giants have a 2-0 lead. We'll pause now for God Bless America.
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0: night. God bless America here at Citi Field in New York. Giants midway through the seventh have a 2-0 lead. On the Liberty Group, Protect Your Assets, Giants Radio Network.
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1: 2-0 Giants, bottom of the seventh inning, and the Giants do go to their bullpen now for the first time. Joel Kunal, a right-hander, will come in and replacing Perdomo. The second appearance for Kunal in a Giants uniform. And he throws a fastball strike here to Bo Bichette leading off. Giants have also made several other changes here. Now into the late stages of this game as there's a curve, a strike two called. Giants have brought Shea Whitcomb in to play third base. Basabe, who had been at third, has moved to second as Bichette swings and fouls it off of himself. Jonah Cox, who was making his first start of his career at second base today, has now moved out to center field. And Drew Gilbert, who had been in center, is now in left. Grant McCray is out of the game, with Whitcomb moving into that spot in the lineup, the seventh position. 0-2 pitch. And Bichette again fouls it off of himself. The ball rolls out towards Kunal. So it's Gilbert in left, Cox in center, Lee is still in right. Whitcomb now at third, Koss at short, Basabe at second, Eldridge at first. Kavanaugh remains the catcher. And Joel Kunal, who the Giants just claimed off of waivers from the Milwaukee Brewers back on Friday, he is now doing the pitching. Works from the stretch. And the 0-2 is inside, breaking ball. What an effort tonight from Cesar Perdomo. His first start, second appearance at the major league level. Six shutout innings here against the Mets. 1-2 pitch. Fouled back over the screen. Perdomo allowed only three hits. All singles. He walked just one and struck out four. The Mets did not advance a runner past first base against Perdomo. 1-2 pitch inside, and it's 2-2. Perdomo finished off his day by getting Juan Soto to ground into an inning-ending double play. The 2-2, a swing and a little pop-up back of first. Eldridge moving back and onto the edge of the outfield grass. He makes the catch with Basabe running right by him. The two nearly colliding there in very shallow right. I would think if you're Basabe, Bryce Eldridge, not a guy you want to run into.
2: A guy who outweighs you by what? 40 pounds, 50 pounds, and is like a foot taller. That was, he wasn't going to be able to catch it one way or the other because he's not tall enough to go up and take one away from 6'7" tall Bryce Eldridge.
1: That was Eldridge's all the way. Bench takes a pitch low for ball one. That's a big first out for Kunal, a long at-bat, able to get Bichette. Now a sinker outside, and it's 2-0.
2: Eight pitches just to Bichette.
1: Well, it's just a two-run lead here for the Giants. Bottom of the seventh inning. 2-0 pitch. And that's inside, but a challenge from Kavanaugh.
3: Pitchers roll the ball. The catcher's challenging.
1: Giants still have their two challenges left, and this one did miss.
3: Pitch of the ball,
1: so now
3: one challenge remaining.
1: Just one left. Out of the zone by about a half an inch. Counts 3-0 now to Carson Benge. He has struck out and flied out in his two at-bats today. Here's the pitch, and it's a called strike. We're coming to you live from the Chuck Chancey Gold Resort and Casino broadcast booth. Joe Rizzo with John Miller. Final game of this road trip. 3-1. There's a line drive past the lunging Eldridge down the right field line and headed into the corner. Lee to go dig it out. Benj on his way to second, and he's going to stop there. As Lee gets that ball back into the infield, it's a one-out double. Carson Benj. But he didn't really hit that very hard, just 87 miles per hour. Kunal made a pitch that was in, but just out of the reach of Eldridge. So it's the first time today the Mets have put a runner into scoring position. Now they're going to send up a pinch hitter instead of the right-handed bat, Mark Vientos. It'll be the left-handed hitting Jared Young with Kavanaugh out to the mound. Well, here's your opportunity to get a Logan Webb football jersey. It's presented by Camus Vineyards. Next Sunday, the first 15,000 fans will receive the jersey as the Giants host the Padres. Part of this upcoming homestand. 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Tying run is now at the plate. Jared Young, batting left-handed, and he takes ball one, low and in. Young started at first base yesterday and had a couple of hits, pair of singles in his four at-bats. The 1-0, he swings, grounds it sharply right side, diving to his left, Basabe onto the outfield grass, has got it, up to his feet, and a throw to first for the out. Oslaves Basabe, who had just moved to second base from third. That one, that was his all the way. And a step onto the outfield grass, diving to his left, and then once he had it, a short throw to first. It was a ball hit 104 miles per hour. Big time play to get the second out. Benj over to third. And now Marcus Semien takes ball one, low and outside. Giants have Raver San Martin, the only lefty in their bullpen right now, that is getting loose. 2-0 Giants, bottom of the seventh inning. Runner at third, two down. 1-0 is bounced foul, third base side. Ball and a strike. The Giants are Kunal's third team this year. Spent time pitching with the Athletics, more recently with the Brewers, and now in his second game with the Giants. Pitched here yesterday as Semien fouls one back, and now it's 1-2. Kunal faced three hitters yesterday, recorded only one out, gave up a single and a walk. The single was against Semien. Facing him again here with two outs and a runner at third. The 1-2 pitch. And that's grounded foul. And right in front of the Giants dugout. The right-handed hitting, Nick Morabito, is on deck. Kunal wants a different baseball. Kunal this year a combined 4.79 earned run average over 36 relief appearances with those three teams. There's his 1-2. Semien a swing and a high fly ball deep center, but in the ballpark. Jonah Cox back to his right. And just in front of the warning track, he'll make the catch to end the inning. The Mets get a runner into scoring position for the first time today, but cannot bring him in. We've played seven here at Citi Field. It's the Giants 2, the Mets nothing on the Liberty Group. Protect your assets, Giants Radio Network.
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1: 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Tobias Myers, right-hander, new Mets pitcher here in the eighth. Giants ahead 2-0. Once again, John Miller.
2: All right, Joe, and the new first baseman is Christopher Morel. Behind Myers, Christian Kos, who is 0-for-2 in this game with a count of strike one as he fouled the first one away. Now he swings, and it's a high pop-up. Coming back behind the plate is Torrens, the catcher, mask in hand, but it's well over the backstop, out of play. 29,410, the paid crowd at Citi Field today. And for the Giants, the bullpen is busy. Carson Seymour, a right-hander, heating up. Two-strike pitch. That is low with a splitter. Coming to you live from the Chuck Chansey Gold Resort and Casino broadcast booth. Giants leading 2-0, eighth inning. And there's a swing and a ball off the fist. A little flare out towards short, coming in on it right to the edge of the infield grass. Lindor, the shortstop's got it. One away. It was a little pop-up. It just, a big league pop-up. The ball goes way up there. It's kind of breathtaking just how high in the air. That was not one of those.
1: Feel a little short-changed, it sounds like.
2: We come to a big league ballpark, you expect to see some big league pop-ups. No, that was not. That wasn't it. Here's Gilbert. Big swing and a miss. And his helmet just flies off and drops under the ground, as he took a mighty cut and missed that cutter, and it's 0-1. Gilbert has flied out to left and twice struck out in this game. Lindor, the shortstop, plays him almost right up the middle. Now, straight overhand with a splitter up and away from Myers. One ball and one strike. Myers was just brought back from the minor leagues today. 1-1 pitch. Change up in there for a called strike. Another splitter, and it's 1-2. The other left-hander, they used the one left-hander, Lavender, who's still here, but the other left-hander, Jan, who appeared in the first two games of the series, he got sent back to the minor leagues today. Jeffrey Jan. Giants kind of treated him rudely the last 2 days. A 1-2 pitch, very high, and it is 2-2. Giants got two runs in the fourth inning on a single by Jung-Hoo Lee. And those have been the only runs of the game up till now. Myers back with the Mets now, and in this game, but it's the fifth time that he's been with the club. Now, there's a swing and a miss by Gilbert, and he swung at a pitch that was way high. And just as he started to swing, it seemed like, what am I doing swinging at that? So he strikes out for the third straight time. Two down, nobody on in the eighth inning, and here comes Rafael Devers. Giants with a 2-0 lead. Devers has the hat trick today. He struck out three straight times. The pitch to him, and that's too high. Ball one, a cutter at 84 miles an hour from Myers. Devers, who homered twice yesterday and also homered in the Friday game, a three-run shot. Friday had a homer and two doubles and five RBIs. 2-0 the count to him. The left-handed hitting Eldridge on deck. Two down, nobody on. 2-0 Giants. Now Devers swings and misses at that split-fingered pitch. 80 miles an hour. It ended up down below the knees. That really fooled him on a 2-0 count. Here's Myers throwing. Swing and a miss. He threw another one and got the same result. He got him to swing at both of those low splitters, and both of them ended up below the knees. And now it's 2-2 to Devers. Wide open stance from the left-handed hitter. Here it comes. Swings and pops it up foul. He got a third straight splitter from Myers that time, and it did have him off balance. That one ended up at least at the knees, albeit not down the middle on the outer part of the plate. Again, the 2-2 pitch. Devers swings and hits a high foul. That was a four-seam fastball at 93. May have seemed a little faster than that, having seen three straight 80-mile-an-hour split-fingered changeups. 2-2 the count. Two down, nobody on. The pitch. Fastball fouled back to the... Now, that was a good swing, but he fouled it straight back. That ball was down the middle of the plate, although it was up. Up above the belt a ways. Maybe up around the lettering of his shirt, even. But it had a good swing at it. 2-2 the count. Myers throws. Fastball inside. 3-2. Well, he went with three straight splitters. Now he's come back with three straight fastballs, and it's a full count. Sun breaking through from behind a cloud. The pitch. Swing and a smash off the glove of the diving Semien at second. He has it ricochet into shallow center. Gets up. Has to chase after it. And Devers is aboard. And man, he shot that one hard for a base hit. 107 miles an hour off his bat that time. That ball was up again, and I think probably out of the strike zone, or maybe around the belt, either way. But he got on top of it, clobbered it. But here's Eldridge. Eldridge, left-handed hitter, fouls one to the screen, strike one. That was a hanging splitter. It was way up. Eldridge today has had one hit in three at-bats. It was a single to right in the fourth inning with two down, but it started a two-run rally. He is 1-for-3 in the game. Left-handed hitter with power. The pitch to him, very high with a slider. And the count is 1-1. The Giants 2, the Mets nothing. The hit by Devers was the Giants' fifth of the game. The Mets have only four. This is after we had so many home runs the first two games of the series. Now there's a ball low and in with a split finger pitch, and the count goes to 2-1. Giants hit seven homers the first two games. The Mets hit six. 13 homers in those two games altogether. Now the pitch, check swing, foul, bouncing to the left over toward the on-deck hitter, Jonah Cox. 2-2 the count. Tried to avoid swinging at that slider, but the ball glanced off the bat. Devers away from first. Morrell on the bag with him. Here's the pitch. Swing and a miss. He struck it out with a cutter. Down. Leaving Eldridge looking very frustrated. One hit, one left. The Giants with a 2-0 lead as we go to the last of the eighth inning on the Liberty Group Protect Your Assets Giants Radio Network.
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1: 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It is 2-0 Giants, bottom of the eighth inning. The Giants make another pitching change as Carson Seymour comes in. Seymour faced two batters in the game yesterday, issued a bases-loaded walk, and then got a ground out. And he's going to be facing a pinch hitter. It'll be the left-handed hitting Brett Beatty batting for Morabito here to begin the bottom of the eighth. 2-0 Giants.
2: Beatty, the lefty, then the lefty Ewing on deck. Here's the pitch in there for a called strike, a 96-mile-an-hour cutter from Seymour. Giants 2, Mets nothing. Last of the eighth inning. Now the sack, the pitch to Beatty, outside for a ball with a slider. One ball and one strike. Perdomo started his first big league start for the Giants in his first big league week, his second appearance of the week. The 1-1 pitch, swing, and there's a high drive into left field. Going back is Gilbert at the warning track, back at the wall. He leaps. And it's gone. A home run. He couldn't get it. Beatty with a pinch hit home run, and now it's 2-1 Giants. Gilman went back to the wall near the 358 sign, and as he was thinking about trying to make a jump for that one, he hit the wall. He didn't really know where the wall was. He couldn't get extended. And it's too bad because I think he had a chance to go up and get that one. But over the wall it went. So the Mets greet Seymour with a home run. And here is Ewing. He shows bunt and takes ball one. The third baseman, Whitkin, came rushing in from third base. He saw the show of the bunt by the speedy Ewing, who is now the possible tying run. 2-1, the Mets get their first run of the day here. On the pitch, line drive into left field, base hit. This has not started well for Seymour.

0: almost hit a home run here yesterday. He came up with two runners on in the ninth inning and hit one that hit right at the top of the fence in left field. And he had to settle for a two-run double. Here's Torrens. He shows bunt and takes a called strike. Well, this is Seymour, who for a while last year, even early this year, he had a hard time keeping the ball in the ballpark. That is the fourth home run he's allowed in 22 innings. As it is, here's a bunt up the first base side. Down the line to pick it up is Eldridge. He tags the runner going by. But the sacrifices work, and Ewing has been moved into scoring position over to second base. Unassisted putout for Bryce Eldridge. Now Ewing at second, one out, and here is Francisco Lindor. Their top hitters are coming up now. Soto on deck. And Lindor with a big swing and a miss on a slider. Breaking sharply and down. And he swung over the top, 0-1. Lindor has hit back to the pitcher, grounded into a force out, and walked. Giants 2, Mets 1. The Mets now with the possible tying run in scoring position. And they... fast runner, Ewing, now at second. Seymour pitches. Line drive into right field. Quickly forward is Jung Hoo into a slide, and he makes the catch. Tagging and going to third is Ewing. Well, Ewing seemed to anticipate that Jung Hoo would catch that ball, although from here it did not seem a given. Jung Hoo went into a slide and caught it just inches above the grass. So had he trapped the ball or had fallen in front of him, could be that Ewing would not have been able to score. But it was a catch, and he did go to third. And now Justin Message out to the mound. You've got the Mets' great slugger, Juan Soto, one of the best hitters in the game, coming up now with the possible tying run at third base. So the Giants will have a meeting on the mound. Justin Message and all the Giants infielders, the catcher Kavanaugh, they're all out there gathered around Carson Seymour. So while they chat, 2-1 Giants, runner at third, two down. Let's pause for station identification. 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
0: Carson Seymour now back to work. Two down, runner at third. Juan Soto is lined to single to right, popped up to second, and grounded into a double play. And now he says he got something in his eye. I don't know. Or did he ask for a timeout, or is he just saying he needed to get something out of his eye?
3: I think that was the eye contact signal gave by Dave Rackley, the plate umpire. Ah. Seymour was going too quickly.
0: But now here's the pitch to Soto from Seymour, and it is low and in for ball one. Now, Bichette is on deck, so it's an old baseball bromide that you don't walk the possible go-ahead run on base. Runner at third. Now the 1-0 pitch. Low and inside, and it's 2-0. On the other hand, you got one of the best hitters in the game at the plate. And now the Giants, the heck with that. It's a 2-0 count, and they are going to give them the automatic walk. So now Soto will go to first. The possible go-ahead run is on base. And a veteran hitter, Bo Bichette, is coming up. And you also have to keep an eye on Soto. He is the possible go-ahead run. Remember, he stole 38 bases last year. This year he's had calf problems, caused him to miss over 50 games. Here's the pitch now to Bichette. In there for a called strike. A 97-mile-an-hour sinker. Bichette has struck out, grounded out to short, and popped out to first. A run is in. The Giants' lead is 2-1. Ewing, the possible tying run at third. Soto at first. The pitch. Swing, and there's a drive into deep left field, and that one is going to be gone. Left center field and way gone. A three-run homer. Second home run of the inning allowed by Seymour.

0: Man, that was a hanging slider. It ended up on the inside, but it just sat there. And Bichette opened up on it and crushed it. 17th home run of the year for Bichette out into left center to the left of the 370 marker and over the new wall and the old wall. So it's been a nightmare of an inning now for Seymour. He's been touched up for the long ball twice in the inning. And here's ball one to Benj. Carson Benj, 4-2 Mets. And there's a ball low and in. And the late inning blues for the Giants. This has happened so many times this year. Leads in the late innings. This was a lead in the eighth inning of the game. And see, these are some of the nightmares of the past for Seymour being revisited here. The long ball. Here's a swing, a fly ball to the left. In a little bit. Gilbert has it. And the inning is over. But the Mets get four runs, including three on a home run by Bichette. 4-2 Mets as we go to the ninth with Cox, Lee, and Basabe due up on the Liberty Group Protect Your Assets Giants Radio Network.
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7: Well, a game that has turned after the four-run bottom of the eighth. Giants now trail 4-2. They'll be facing the Mets closer, Odaisenga, here in the ninth inning. Beatty stays into play first, and Pache is now in playing in left.
0: Jonah Cox leads off, trying to get the Giants going here. And he takes off the outside. Ball one. Cox is 1-for-3. Hit a hard single to right. And just ahead of the two-run single by Jung-Hoo Lee in the fourth inning. 1-0 pitch. Swing. A fly ball foul off the right field line and back out of play. And the late inning blues for the Giants, when they have had a lead going into the eighth inning, before today they had lost 11 times. Now here's a bunt, but it's back toward the mound. Senga off the mound to get it. Spins quickly, makes a sidearm throw to first in time to get the speedy Cox. It was just back right to the mound, and even then Cox had to hurry the throw to first. But not well placed that time by Jonah Cox. Here is Jung-Hoo Lee. He's knocked in the Giants' only runs with a broken bat single to right in the fourth inning. They had led from that point onward until the Mets scored four in the eighth. 4-2 New York as we play the ninth, and there's a fastball too high. Ball one. So the Giants have lost 11 games that they led in the eighth inning. And this will be the 12th if it holds up. And there's a fastball up and away. 2-0 to Jung-Hoo. The Giants need base runners right now. Jung-Hoo has had the one hit. He was robbed of a hit his last time up in the sixth inning by Benj, the right fielder. Now he fouls one off to the left and well back out of play. 2-1. A diving catch by Benj in the sixth inning on a liner into the gap in right center. Took one away from him. He's also flied out deep to right center in the game. Swung the bat well today. Now he takes outside. 3-1. Giants have even lost 9 games this year that they were ahead in the ninth inning, which is kind of mind-boggling. But that's just the way the season has gone. Here's the set. 3-1 pitch. Swing and a high foul off the left field line. 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That's Cars for Kids with a K. Your car running are not going to be picked up as soon as the next day. You get a vacation voucher and a maximum tax deduction. Giants pitchers, 4 strikeouts total. 3-2 pitch. Swing and a line drive to third. Caught by Bichette, ranging to his right, reaching down and making a shin-high backhanded catch. He was almost over to shortstop to begin with, way off the line. So 2 down, nobody on. Here is Basabe, who is 0-for-3 in the game. Couple of strikeouts. Right-hander against right-hander. And Senga to the plate. Swing and a foul to the backstop. Tomorrow, 5:10, first pitch. Oracle Park, the Giants will be home to take on the St. Louis Cardinals. 5:10 tomorrow at Oracle Park. Logan Webb will make the start against Michael McGreevy. Now here's a ball in, too tight. That almost hit the right-handed batting Basabe. That was a curveball from Senga, 83 miles per hour. Now here is a called strike. Giants are down to their final strike. 1 ball, 2 strikes. Was the fork ball for Senga that hit the top of the zone on the inside. 1-2 pitch. And did he swing? No. That was another fork ball. And he started to go. That one came over the plate and ended up dropping well down below the knees. And Basabe apparently just barely did keep himself from swinging. 2-2 the count. The set. The pitch, swing and a miss, another fourth ball. And that one, he did go after. And the Mets take the series in a game that the Giants led from the fourth inning until the eighth inning. But the Mets with a 4-run eighth inning come back, and it was the long ball again. As that's the way they came into the series with their 5 home runs on Friday and a win. And then 2 home runs in the 8th inning on Sunday to take the rubber match 4-2. We'll come back with the game summary next. 4-2 Mets over the Giants on the Liberty Group Protect Your Assets Giants Radio Network.
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0: The Mets over the Giants 4-2 to take the series, 2 out of 3 from the Giants. 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The Mets with 4 runs all coming in the 8th inning against Carson Seymour. And they had 7 hits for the game. The only hit they had with the runner in scoring position for the afternoon, not that they had that many opportunities anyway, was the 3-run homer by Bichette. And they were 1-for-4 in those high leverage at-bats. Beatty also homered as a pinch hitter to start that inning. Kind of, I guess you would say, looking back, he set the tone for the inning for the Mets. It was the long ball, and once again, the long ball was sort of a high supply commodity for the Mets in that 8th inning. They made 1 error and left 3 runners on base. The Giants had 2 runs on 5 hits. The runs were knocked in by Jung-Hoo Lee, a 2-out, 2-run single. In the 4th inning, the Giants had only 3 such at-bats all day and went 1-for-3. They had a chance to add on with runners at 2nd and 3rd and 1 out in the 5th inning, but were not able to do it. And that is sort of a source of frustration, and because they really never had another scoring opportunity after the 5th inning. Only 1 other base runner after that. And so it went for the Giants in this one. The winning pitcher was Tobias Myers. His first win, he just came up from the minor leagues today for the 5th time. He's 1-2. Senga gets his 6th save. Seymour gets the loss, and he is 0-2. 2:27, the time of the game, 29,410. The paid crowd here at Citi Field. The Mets head to Miami. They'll play the Marlins on the Labor Day holiday. The Giants are heading cross-country back to SFO tonight, and then they will begin their first series of the year with the St. Louis Cardinals. 5:10 first pitch at Oracle Park tomorrow. Hope to see you out for the Labor Day holiday. Logan Webb will get the ball for the Giants against Michael McGreevy, the young right-hander for the Cardinals. That's 5:10 with our 4:10 broadcast time for the pregame on the radio tomorrow. Thanks to Darren Chan, our producer and engineer, our network coordinator, Rafael Corral. I'm John Miller for Joe Rizzo. Dave Fleming and Javier Lopez will be over here in the radio booth shortly to join Joe and I for the postgame wrap. Please stay tuned for that. That's coming up on the postplay commentaries, which will follow. And for Mike Kruko and Dwayne Kuiper on assignment, they'll be back in the TV booth in San Francisco for tomorrow evening's game. We'll see you then. The final again here in New York today. The Mets take the series from the Giants 2 out of 3. It was the Mets 4 and the Giants 2. And you've been listening to Giants Baseball on the Liberty Group Protect Your Assets Giants Radio Network. Bryce Eldridge leads off for the Giants and hits a high fly ball to right field. Going deep, way back there, still going. Adios!
14: 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Habba's Law, they will fight to make it right.
0: That ball bounces out into San Francisco Bay. The first big league home run for Bryce Eldridge.
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7: All right, post-game wrap here in New York as this road trip has ended. And a tough one for the Giants today. 12th game they've now lost this year when they've had a lead in the eighth inning, which has kind of been the story of the year. And Home runs was the story in this series. And you hit home runs, you're going to win. And that was the deal for the Mets in the eighth. What I'll take out of this game, though, was Perdomo's outing. I mean, that your first career start, you're facing some perennial all-stars on the other side. Unfortunate he didn't get that first career win, but he obviously pitched well enough to do it. And when you're looking for players and moments in games like this, obviously a big positive today for the Giants.
1: Yeah, he was great. I think when we talked about it briefly was the fact that everyone knows who you are at this point with the scouting reports. Now, whether they've actually put eyeballs on you is a different thing. And like, hey, he's a fastball slider guy. He's got to change up too. And he flipped it. He's like, he wasn't landing his slider as well as he wanted to. And he really upped the usage in the changeup. Fastball was second. I mean, he went changeup heavy today. And that's what I like about a pitcher, any pitcher, but especially a young guy that's still trying to establish himself and take the opportunity that's in front of him. And that he's going to pitch to what his strengths are for that day. And that's something that veterans do more often than a young guy. So that's an encouraging sign going forward.
2: I think that was one of the themes of the whole week. You know, the Giants end up going back to San Francisco 3-4, but you had Anthony Molina, you had Jonah Cox, you had more good stuff from Eldridge, you had the hot streak from Devers. I mean, they're Perdomo, obviously, like, there are good things happening for this Giants team right now. They're just getting lost because they're having such a hard time getting to the finish line in these games. They just haven't. That's the story of the whole year. The whole year would be different if they could have been tighter in the eighth and ninth innings. But we know they're not going to the playoffs, so I think it makes you feel a lot better about things that you are having some positives each and every day.
3: Oh, I haven't given up on that yet, Dave.
2: Oh, you haven't?
3: I haven't checked the math, though.
2: It's not official yet.
3: I may be living in denial, but it is kind of a bummer about that. But it would be interesting, because I know there have been a lot of years in baseball going back to back in the older days when Javier Lopez started his big league career. Even the bad teams would only lose a handful of games that they were ahead late in the game. It was just that the teams at the top of the league, they would just have a lot more of those kind of games. And but even the teams down in the standings would still beat, you know, most of the time when they were ahead late. And this is a particularly big number for the Giants in relation to the norm over all these many years. So, and I think it's just. And if you're a fan, you want to blame somebody. You say, you want to blame the manager, you want to blame the pitcher, whatever. But this is a team filled with guys who are still learning how to play, and there are a lot of guys there learning how to play at the big league level. So I don't think you can blame anyone. It becomes a learning moment. Is he going to learn from that? Is he going to learn from a mistake? Is he going to be able to turn that into a positive? Because maybe those are the kind of mistakes that years past would have still been made in Double A and Triple A. So, I'm with you guys. I think watching what these young guys have done on this trip, that's what I take away from it too. That's what this season is all about, and it's really exciting.
1: The unfortunate part is that you can't create teaching moments, and these are all teaching moments to what you were just saying there, like. Hey, Carson, next time now he knows. Maybe if I'm not landing my slider, maybe I go to another pitch or whatever it might be. And unfortunately, you got to do it at the big league level. You can't just do it down in the minor leagues where it doesn't matter as much. I mean, you always want to win, but this is on the bright lights and the big stage. And it's tough, but it's the silver linings that you try to find in these outings. And all the young guys that were not going to be a part of this. You weren't planning on having all these guys be a part of your future so quickly, but they've had to come with, you know, 20 guys on the IL. You have to figure it out. And so I think if you can look at this in the macro, you're looking at all these people and like, man, I'm giving them big league opportunities, and for the most part, yeah, they're taking some lumps, but they are building towards the future. And that part is pretty cool.
7: All right. Yeah,
3: well, indeed. Well said.
7: Very well said. There'll be more opportunities.

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2: Vastly improved right now defensively in the outfield with the way they're playing it. And I think they're supporting their pitchers better in that way. So, look, Jung-Hoo Lee's grinding through it right now. He is not himself, but he didn't want to leave this. He loves New York. He loves being here, and he's always played well here. This is the worst series he's ever had in New York. That hit was important for him. So I'm going with Jung-Hoo Lee.
3: Yeah, that's a good pick. It wasn't his best road trip, but it didn't take away from the defensive side of it, and that's the exciting part, that you're able to leave the at-bats in the dugout and still play some quality defense.
4: Yeah. And I think it's an important last 3 weeks for him, because he's done so many good things this year to just kind of finish feeling good.
2: Yeah,
4: so.
2: I think he's probably putting a little pressure on himself to do that. He's probably feeling like, I gotta keep my numbers up, because it has been a really positive year for him.
4: Good pick.
2: He's my guy.
4: I'm going to take Jonah Cox. You know, he had a hit, which set up the run-scoring rally. He had good base running there to get to second. He had a couple of nice turns at second. His first ever start at second base as a professional. I mean, he'd never even done it in the minor leagues either. I know we've seen him a little bit there in some late-inning spots. And then he goes out to play center field. I mean, it's kind of what he could do. He could play second for a few innings. He could play center. And I thought the bunt was a good idea in the ninth, just didn't execute it. But down two, you know, get on, get the tying run up. But a nice all-around day. Jonah Cox did some things today and all week long for the Giants.
2: Yeah, really good pick.
3: Yeah, good pick.
5: I mean, it looked good at second base, almost turning a double play there that didn't seem likely to be turned. But I like the base running. The Mets got caught. Cox hits the single to right. Eldridge is going to third. The second baseman has made a dive going out to his left. So there's nobody at second base. And even Lindor, and I was giving him some grief for it, Lindor is also supposed to be setting up the cutoff for the throw to third. And Cox has got a single. He's watching the ball in right. He takes his turn at first. He said, look at that, there's nobody at second. So he just, then he reaccelerated and went to second. So and then they get the two runs on that base hit. So, and hey, maybe if he had done that, maybe he would have stolen second base anyway. That's the beauty of his game, because he's very dynamic kind of a player. So that's a good call.
2: Yeah, good pick.
5: Yeah, so.
4: How about you, John?
5: Nobody's picked Perdomo.
2: Nobody.
4: Right? Not yet.
2: Wide open for you.
5: Well, and I wasn't there in Pittsburgh to see his four inning. I mean, he gave the Giants their chance to come back at that marathon game on Tuesday, the 13-12 game, and then he went a couple of innings better and didn't give up anything in on the big stage here in New York. So that's a pretty good game against a real strong veteran lineup. So easy to be impressed, easy to take him as my guy.
2: I loved watching him compete against Juan Soto. You just think about this kid who has watched Juan Soto as a baseball fan, and now he's facing him, and it's his first big leagues, and he did not back down at all. That was fun.
5: It was fun.
4: Good pick.
3: I'm going to take Bryce Eldridge. I just think he's thrown up good at-bats this whole road trip, and then today I'm still waiting for the power. I've wanted to really watch a majestic homer from him since everyone else was hitting him. I just felt like it was his turn to get one. He didn't get it, but the base hit that he got, and then that, I thought I said on the broadcast that it was a Larry Walker kind of situation where that ball gets into right center a little bit. Bench has a great arm, and he kind of Cadillacs it around second base, playing it slow, and then he turned it on a little bit to get to third base, draws the throw, Cox takes second, then you get the broken bat base hit.

0: and then a nice defensive play, the 3-6 modified three double play that you're supposed to have, I thought was pretty well done. So all in all, I think, again, it's the guy's 21 years old, but he carries himself like he's a lot saltier than that.
1: Good one.
2: Good pick.
1: Every day. We can say that every day about it.
2: And Perdomo's like a baby out there. He's 3 years older than Bryce Eldridge. You know, it's like it's just easy to forget every day how young he really is.
3: Good pick. What's on deck? Sponsored by our California Ford dealers. A long flight home, and there's no off day until Thursday. So the Giants are jumping right into a new series, and apparently the St. Louis Cardinals do exist.
2: We haven't
3: seen them in a year. Giants Cardinals tomorrow.
2: One of the great rivalries in the history of the National League, and we haven't played the Cardinals all season long until tomorrow night.
1: Well, and the same as last year, right? Is this about this weekend we went to St. Louis this year?
2: Weird. But Logan Webb, it's a big start for Webb. He's going to go tomorrow, and he was not himself in Pittsburgh. I feel like he's probably eager to get back home and get back on the mound.
0: Yeah, it's a big one for him, and I think you enjoy the fact when the team's been in Colorado first and then they come to your yard, they're going to be a little gassed out. So hopefully Webby's ready to go.
2: Yeah, that's true.
3: And you'll be working tomorrow?
2: I'll be working tomorrow. I have the big NBC telecast. So it's on, not on NBC Bay Area. It's on NBC.
1: Oh, tomorrow.
2: Television tomorrow.
1: Tomorrow. Oh, cool.
2: Yeah.
1: Okay. Cool. If you need any tips, we're there for you, Dave.
2: Okay, I'll mull that over and come find you tomorrow.
1: Or maybe huddle up with your daughters and
2: let them guide me. Yeah. Get some brains involved. Yeah. Okay. Good idea.
1: You could go that way, too. Yeah, that's true.
3: All right. And Javi, we'll see you in St. Louis, right?
0: Next week.
2: Right back at it.
3: All right. Giants Cardinals tomorrow, 5:10 special start time for the Labor Day holiday tomorrow in San Francisco. 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
1: John Miller back with you here at Citi Field. The Mets coming from behind with a 4-2 win over the Giants. We'll review the game here in a moment. But now let's go places with the Toyota out-of-town scoreboard. Final from Cincinnati. The Reds made it 2 in a row over the first-place Milwaukee Brewers. 12-8 was the final in Cincinnati. Some other games going on down in Baltimore. The Red Sox with a 3-1 lead over the Orioles in the last of the ninth at Camden Yards. And down in Miami, the Marlins are clobbering the Cubs 10-3 in the last of the eighth inning there. Arizona has a 3-1 lead over Houston down in Texas. And Toronto's been red hot lately, but they're trailing the Royals 6-1 in Kansas City, top of the seventh on the Toyota scoreboard. Here, the Giants with Cesar Perdomo in his first big league start, coming just 5 days after his first big league appearance, where he went four strong in Pittsburgh as a reliever, and he was even better today as a starter. And the Giants, after having 11 straight retired by Mets starter Christian Scott to start the game, got rolling in the fourth inning with two down and nobody on. Eldridge hit a single to right, and then Jonah Cox hit a single, and Eldridge took third, Cox took second. Some laziness on the part of the Mets middle infield, and Cox took advantage of it, so they had second and third, two down for Jung-Hoo Lee.
8: Now Jung-Hoo Lee swings a broken bat, little bloop, shallow right, going out of Semien, it'll fall, a base hit. Eldridge scores, Cox right behind him, and he'll score without a throw. Jung-Hoo Lee, a broken bat, bloop, and he just got it past the second baseman, Semien. Two runs in, and the Giants take a 2-0 lead.
1: Well, Jung-Hoo, big hit, and that was the Giants' hit of the game. Sponsored by El Cerrito Honda. More than just a car dealership, their family. However, the Giants would never score again. The Mets would not score either, at least until the eighth inning, when Brett Beatty against Giants reliever Carson Seymour, both just into the game, and Beatty greeted him with a pinch hit home run to left, just barely over the wall and just barely beyond the glove of Drew Gilbert. So it was 2-1. Then Ewing followed with a single. And after Torrens laid down a bunt, they got Lindor on a fly ball into shallow right. A nice catch by Jung-Hoo, who had a very nice game all the way around. But then Juan Soto came up, but after falling behind him 2-0, they decided to give him the automatic walk, putting two men on for Bo Bichette. Ewing, the possible tying run at third. Soto at first. The pitch. Swing, and there's a drive into deep left field, and that one is going to be gone. Left center field and way gone. A three-run homer. Second home run of the inning allowed by Seymour. A hanging slider. Man, that was a... I don't know if there's a good time for a hanging slider to a good hitter. Maybe not, but certainly not at that point of the game. And Bo Bichette knew just what to do with it. That was the difference maker of the game, sponsored by Gernick Academy, training tomorrow's healthcare heroes. 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That's GURNICK.EDU. Mets win it 4-2, take the series 2 out of 3. The Giants are headed home tomorrow. Giants, Cardinals, with Logan Webb on the mound for the Giants at 5:10 p.m., 4:10 for the broadcast on the radio. We'll see you then. Thanks to Darren Chan and Rafael Corral. I'm John Miller for Joe Rizzo and our colleagues Dave Fleming and Javier Lopez, saying so long from New York. See you tomorrow at Oracle Park. The final again in New York today. It was the Mets 4, the Giants 2.
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19: 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Bell Lasky, in his first major league start, has shut out the Montreal Expos.
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17: 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Let's welcome in Lee Jung-hoo from Rocky Mountain, North Carolina. He wears number 65, Landon Roop.
20: Well, I appreciate it, Bill. 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
17: Let's welcome in Wade Box. Let's bring in Will the Thrill. He's the ace of the staff. Let's welcome in Logan Webb. Logan, how are you today?
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18: 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Quite simply the best. Right here on your exclusive home of the San Francisco Giants. KNBR, the sports leader.
1: The pitch. Swing and a miss. Another fourth ball. And that one, he did go after it. And the Mets take the series in a game that the Giants led from the fourth inning until the eighth inning.
17: Welcome into a Sunday edition of the Extra Inning Postgame Show with Bill Lasky. Well, yesterday the Giants had everything going for them against the New York Mets. Six home run balls as they win that game 9-5. The momentum was going to the Giants, and today, for eight innings, it was the Giants' way as the Giants had a 2-0 lead going into the bottom of the eighth inning. Carson Seymour came in, and Brett Beatty reached a home run on his first bat at the bottom of the eighth. A base hit by A.J. Ewing, a walk to Juan Soto, and Bo Bichette saw a slider right down the middle of the plate, and he didn't miss it. He hit it 380 feet for a three-run home run. And it took the wind right out of the Giants' sail as the Mets went on to win this one 4-2. Four runs, seven hits, one error. Two runs, five hits only for the Giants with no errors. And in this three-game series, the Mets had eight home runs and the Giants had seven. How about that? 15 home runs in a three-game series. But when you look on the positive side, there was a great one here today. Again, we saw some young pitching in the first game with Junior Marte yesterday, Anthony Molina, and now today, Cesar Perdomo in his first major league start really threw the ball extremely well. Six innings pitched, three hits, one walk, four strikeouts. What can you say about his 24-year-old? He threw four innings against the Pirates, only giving up one home run. And today he went on center stage at Citi Field and he faced the New York Mets. 83 pitches, 48 for strikes. That tells you a lot about what he can do with his confidence. 11 first pitch strikes, 20 hitters, and a three pitch mix. And man, he had some nice fastballs, 93, 94 miles an hour, elevated some fastballs. His changeup really was masterful today, bringing in about 86, 85, and he threw it at all different counts. And he had a slider. He really didn't get the feel of the slider till about the third inning, and then he started throwing that. But mostly it was fastball changeups. The changeup he threw 36 times, the fastball 34 times. But he was on fire, and he really, really called a good game. Drew Kavanaugh was putting numbers down, and Perdomo kept shaking him off. I love that about this 24-year-old. Called his own game. Six ground ball outs, six fly ball outs, and really was impressive. And when you're starting to look at a rotation next year, well, you got to look at this lefty. Cesar Perdomo could be fitting in here. And from there on, you had Kunil come in for one inning. And then Tony Vitello went to Carson Seymour. It seems like Seymour's been in every other game, and he just did not have the flair today. The ball was flat. He wasn't hitting his corners. And it ended up pounding him and ended up really putting him backwards as he went one inning, three hits, two home runs, a walk, and it just shook him up. You could see it in the dugout with his head down. You could just see the frustration on this young pitcher. And these are learning times for Carson Seymour. If he's going to be that setup man, if he's going to get into the late innings, these are learning times, and he's going to have to get better with the perfection of his pitches. He's got the pitches, but sometimes he does not hit his spots. It seems like it's center cut. And the Mets really beat him up today. And Bo Bichette didn't even think about missing that pitch. His 16th home run, as I said, hit it 380 feet out to left field. And really, the roar of Citi Field just took over. And then Senga came in at a 1-2-3 in the ninth inning. And the game was over. And this road trip was over as the Giants finished 3-4 on the road trip. The 11th straight road series loss. How about that? Last time they won two games in a series was June 16th, 17th against the Atlanta Braves. That was way back in June. 11 straight series losses on the road. Disappointing, very disappointing today as they could have won this one and came home 4-3. But on the other side, they didn't. And they ended up losing. And this game, they lost this one 4-2 and they had a 3-4 road trip. Overall, 18 games left in the season. They come home tomorrow on Labor Day. They play a 5-10 start against the St. Louis Cardinals. They have Thursday off. And then they play three more against San Diego. And then next week, of course, the following week, they go to St. Louis and L.A. Like I said, 18 games left. And this is going to be tough. They have to win four games. They have to win four out of the 18 games to stay away from that 100-loss season. And these are the games which you look back on and you say could have, would have, but it didn't happen. And this is what's been the biggest problem of this bullpen. They just cannot find the guy to put the fire out. Today was Carson Seymour. He ended up getting the loss. He's 0-2. 415-808-KBR. Give me a call. Let's talk some Giants baseball on a Sunday afternoon. Giants lose this one 4-2. We'll take a quick break. Come back with more right here on Sports Phone. Or on Sports Phone. On KNBR, the sports leader.
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17: Back on the Sunday edition of the Extra Innings postgame show with Bill Lasky. Giants lose a third game of a three-game series against the New York Mets at Citi Field 4-2 today. They come on home on a 3-4 road trip. Of course, tomorrow, Labor Day, they have a 5-10 start against the St. Louis Cardinals. But let's look on the offensive side today. Only five hits. And really, Christian Scott had him going 11 up and 11 down for 3 2/3 innings until Bryce Eldridge got a base hit, Jonah Cox got a base hit, and really some heads-up running right there as Eldridge went to third, the throw went to third, and Cox ended up coming on a back door and getting into second base. And Jung-Hoo Lee finally got a nice knock, broke his bat, bloop into right field. The Giants had a 2-0 lead, and that was pretty much the offense today. Other than that, there was nothing on the docket here where they could have scored. In the fifth inning, Kavanaugh got a base hit, an error by the first baseman, had second and third, but a strikeout by Gilbert and a strikeout by Devers knocked that completely out. And after that, the Giants just could not muster anything. Only had five hits on the day and 12 punch-outs. Christian Scott threw the ball well for them, 4 2/3, only giving up four hits. Lavender came in, had a nice strikeout against Devers. And then Pintero came in for two shutout innings, six up, six down. Myers came in and had one inning, only giving up a hit and struck out two. And then Senga got the save, going out for one complete inning, 1-2-3. So the Giants just could not muster anything on the offensive side but the two runs, and it wasn't enough as the New York Mets came back and won this game 4-2. Looking at the whole road trip, a couple guys really had some great, great road trips, and of course, Rafael Devers is the first one. 10 for 28 in this seven-game road trip with six home runs. Jonah Cox, 8 for 25 with a home run. Bryce Eldridge, 7 for 25. Then you got to look down for Turner Hill. He wasn't in the game today. Got hit in the hand yesterday. He was 8 for 21. So four or five guys right there had some really nice road trips. On the other side, Drew Gilbert, 2 for 17. Jung-Hoo Lee, 2 for 25. Kinsler, 2 for 11. It goes down 2 for 8 by McCray, and it just didn't work out. I mean, you got to have some momentum in the bottom of the lineup, and they just could not muster anything today. Yesterday, of course, six home runs got the win. So now they come home 3-4. Their record now is 59-85. And like I said earlier, they need to win four games out of the last 18, or they're going to look at that 100-loss season, and Giants fans, just like myself, we don't want to see that. So they're going to have to do something better on this homestand, 3 against St. Louis and 3 against San Diego. 415-808-KMBR. If you want to get on the phone lines, let's go to Bob. He's in Saratoga. Bob, how are you on a Sunday afternoon?
8: Okay, Bill. I talked with you yesterday, and I couldn't recall some of the information, so I pulled the baseball cards on these two guys. So very briefly, Pete Peterson played for the Pirates, and then after he stopped playing, he became the general manager because he had a degree in management from Rutgers. And then when they he retired again, he became the first GM for the Tampa Bay new team because he was living down in Florida. So he was just outstanding. Both of them 4.0s. I mean, they were smart as hell. Torberg played in the 60s and 70s. After he was a couple years after Peterson, and he was with the Dodgers, and all the no hitters by the Dodgers, like Koufax and all those guys, he caught them. And then, like you mentioned, Nolan Ryan, he caught a lot of them with his new team, the Angels.
17: So, yeah, I had a couple callers after you got off, Bob, that gave us Jeff Torberg's name and what he did, and it was pretty cool. I didn't know, and you didn't know, and a couple callers researched and called in. And I ended up telling the audience that was pretty cool by them. But those are the things. A lot of our listeners listen, and they have the answers for us, Bob.
8: Yeah, good listeners we have. Smart. Giant fans. Okay, totally. Well, thanks again for listening. You didn't really play or know any of those guys either, did you?
17: Well, I knew Jeff Torberg. I definitely did. It was, you know, latter part of his career, but he was a very good catcher. I remember him very well. Like you said, Dodgers and Angels, and ended up being, a coach.
8: He was a manager, but he didn't like it. He didn't last very long.
17: Yeah, well,
8: and then,
17: Bob, have a good day. Thanks again. I appreciate your time. Okay. Let's go to San Jose and talk to the Barfighter. Barfighter, Sunday afternoon, how are you?
9: Prime time. Still a long-standing member of the Lunatic Fringe. To all the Lunatics.
17: Hey, I hear you like the Blues Brothers. Is that right, Barfighter? You like the Blues Brothers?
9: Yeah, check it out. I dropped that post the other day.
17: I had a good chuckle on it. And you and I could easily be driving around with our shades on, Barfighter.
9: Hey, what's the thing? Because I've been saving up, working extra time. I want to go up to Arizona and play some ball with you.
17: Oh, the big league coach and fantasy camp?
9: Yeah, I'm taking a look at it.
17: Good. We'll take a look at it. Go to bigleaguecoaching.org and throw a number and a name down there. I'll give you a buzz, and we can talk about it in the winter months.
9: Yes, chill. I'm definitely going to be there next year. That's in Arizona, right?
17: It's in Scottsdale, January 10th through the 16th.
9: Right on. Hey, prime time. You know what? I mean, this is kind of loss that I can take with the Giants because I see development with the young talent, you know, and I don't have a problem with Gilbert and what happened today. And, you know, I kind of was, I wanted, Promedoro to, get the win, but you know, whatever. This is the first couple of months of the season. I knew the Giants weren't going anywhere, but with the call up of Eldridge and all these young, talents, I kind of, I'm having some hope for progress next year.
17: Well, you know, you're talking about Perdomo, and then we got to look at what Anthony Molina did yesterday. He threw the ball real well for him. Now, he's 3-0 ever coming over from Atlanta for the Maley, the deal there. And then when you look at Junior Marte, you know, two of these pitchers that were pitching in Double A in the beginning of the year. Cesar Perdomo was pitching in Double A. He ended up going to Triple A and really pitched well in Triple A. He was 7-2 when he got called up. He's got good stuff. He's got quality stuff to be a starting pitcher. I'd love to see him get a fourth pitch. He's got three good ones: fastball, changeup, a slider, maybe a little curveball, maybe a two seamer, just something else to add into this. But he really looked good, and his confidence was right there today on the center stage in New York. How about that, Barfighter?
9: Yeah, I've been in New York a number of times, and that place really rocks.
17: It really does.
9: You know, another thing too. I, with the draft picks this year, and you recall Al Rosen, and he fast tracked Will Clark and the second baseman.
17: Robbie Thompson.
9: Matt Williams fast-tracked them. Mm-hmm. Yeah, he fast-tracked them. And I believe that Busta P should do the same thing.
17: Yeah, you know, you got so many people on the IL, Barfighter, and you know, you just got to see what's going to happen at the end of the World Series when he has to make his 40-man roster, and some of these guys are going to be DFA'd or taken off the roster, and see if there's other teams that will pick them up. That's going to be the biggest question mark once the World Series gets over and they have to look at this entire roster, and they have so many players on the IL, over 15, and they're going to have to transfer them back onto 40-man roster. That's going to be the puzzle pieces that I want to see how Buster maneuvers that.
9: Yeah. Hey, tell Raph to check me out at SJ Barfighter on X. Raph does a great job. Raph and I know each other for 16 years. I used to see him and Marty Lurie over at the Oakland Coliseum broadcasting on the bleachers.
17: Those are many years ago, Barfighter. You're talking many, many years ago. But Raf's producing today, as you know. But he does a great job. But Barfighter, have a great Sunday. It's always a pleasure talking to you, my friend. All right, we're going to take a quick break on the Extra Inning Postgame Show. I've got a handful of calls waiting for me. I'll be right back as we take a quick break on the Sports Leader.
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4: Jung Hoo Lee swings a broken bat, little bloop, shallow right, going out of Semien. 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Eldridge scores, Cox right behind him, and he'll score without a throw.
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17: Giants lose a tough one earlier today at Citi Field, 4-2, as the New York Mets hit 2 home runs in the bottom of the 8th inning against Carson Seymour to take this game 4-2. The Giants come off a 7-game road trip, 3-4. They're 59-85 on the season, and they play again tomorrow, 5-10 first pitch at Oracle Park. Logan Webb takes the hill. He's 8-8 with a 4.2 earned run average against Michael McGreevy. He's 6-9, a right-hander for the St. Louis Cardinals. Pitched pretty well his last game against the Dodgers, going 5 innings, only giving up 4 earned runs, got the win. And then on Tuesday, it's a 6:45 start. Landon Root takes the hill. He's 8-13 with a 4.1. And you might remember this name, Quinn Matthews. He pitched for the Stanford Cardinals. He's 1-2 with a 4.3 earned run average. And then Wednesday's a day game, a 12:45 start. Blade Tidwell takes the hill. He's 0-2 with a 4.4 earned run average. And the Cardinals have a TBA to be announced for Wednesday. So 3 different times. Tomorrow, 5:10 first pitch. Tuesday, 6:45. And then an afternoon game on Wednesday, 12:45. Thursday's an off day. And then next weekend, the San Diego Padres come in for 3. Let's get back to the calls. Let's go to Howard. He's in Belmont. Howard, you're on an Extra Innings postgame show. How are you doing today?
20: Bill, I am doing well, my friend, and how are you doing today?
17: Well, disappointing loss. I think all Giants fans, that's a gut punch when you're going into the bottom of the 8th inning with a 2-0 lead, and the Mets came back with some center cut pitches by Seymour, and they took it away from them.
20: Well, let's start on a positive note. 83
17: Always.
20: Pitches and 43 strikeouts. I mean, I like what I'm seeing from Cesar Perdomo. You know, I mean, just like Molina, these guys are thinking pitchers. They're picking their spots. You know from being a pitcher, Bill, you got to think and you can't lose your concentration. But it was quite obvious, Carson Seymour, you could just see the fear in him. You knew before he gave up the 3-run shot. He didn't have it. He was leaving a slide. I mean, I couldn't believe the pitch. The slider left right over the plate, and Bouchette just hit the crap out of that ball.
17: There's one thing that you said, and it's so true, is when Brett Beatty hit that home run to left field, I think it was a shocker to him. And as a young pitcher coming in, and you're trying to get the first guy out, and he hits a home run left-handed out to left field, and I think he just kind of fell backwards, like, wow, what happened? It's 2-1 now. And he gives up a base hit to A.J. Ewing. And then he gets a little bunt down to first base line, you know.
20: But here's the thing, all right? I mean, Kavanaugh played a pretty good game today. But why aren't you going out and slowing things down? What about a mound visit? I don't get it, you know.
17: Well, they did do a mound visit. They did. Yeah, if you remember, message came out before Juan Soto came up there. And they ended up walking him. But it was the Bouchette. He didn't have a game plan against them. And you hit it right on the head there. That slider was center cut coming across. And you cannot make those mistakes in the latter part of the game. And we've seen this too much from this bullpen. And they're young pitchers. They're trying to develop something in the latter part of the game. But Carson Seymour, I believe, has been running out there way too much.
20: Yeah, no, that's true. And the other thing is, in the ninth inning, I don't understand when, you know, Jonah Cox is such a great hitter. What, he's 8 for 25 in the last road games. Why is he bunting? I don't get that.
17: Trying to get on base, but they're down by two runs.
20: Well, I know that.
17: I think he's just trying to use his speed.
20: I just thought that was a bad decision, but that's just my take on it.
17: Well, the other one, too, is Basabe. You know, Howard, Basabe's up, and he had Turner Hill on the bench. He didn't play at all, and Basabe goes 0 for 4 with three punch-outs. Jung-Hoo Lee had that little bloop to right field. He has just been miserable lately, 2 for 25 on this road trip. You do have some punch off the bench, but he never went and pinch hit to anybody.
20: Yeah, I mean, once Scott, I mean, he was brutal. He was tough. I mean, he really threw a good game. But, yeah, it was tough. The eighth inning nightmares continue. Four runs, and it just goes to show there really needs to be a closer, somebody who can really pitch with confidence, because some of the arms I'm seeing, they just are not thinking. Pitchers, you can't leave the ball over the plate. You got to pick your corners. Got to have a good off speed. And you can't just throw fastballs down the pipe or hanging sliders. These guys are going to hit the ball, and it's frustrating.
17: It's experience, right, Howard? It's experience of young pitchers compared to veteran pitchers. That's what it really comes down to. And they just don't have enough in the bullpen now, and they're trying these guys out. And Carson Seymour's, you know, sure, he's got a save here, and he's pitched here in the eighth or ninth inning. He's in New York right now. He's in the center stage of New York City, pitching on the highest point of the mound with a lead, and he just gave it up. You saw his depression. You saw his face in the dugout, just so depressed. And that's the stuff that bugs me with young pitchers, because that's going to wear and tear on him, that whole flight back. He's going to feel devastated, and that's not what you want. You know, we always talk about leaving a positive when you come out of a game, and that's a gut punch for that young kid.
20: Hey, you know, on another note, Bill, and I do recall you doing some color commentary with the Sacramento River Cats, if I'm not mistaken. Mm-hmm. I personally, and I'd be curious to hear what some of your other callers might think, but I'd love to see you doing some more color commentary work. I mean, I'm just speaking
17: for myself.
20: Well,
17: I appreciate that, Howard.
20: You know what, Bill?
17: Yeah, I appreciate it. I appreciate fans saying that. You know, you've said, you know, you're saying it now. I've had some other fans ask me to do it, and I would enjoy doing it, but there's so many good ones. You know, when you look at what Javi did in this whole road trip, I just love listening to Javi Lopez.
20: Well, I'm not putting anybody down, of course.
17: Sure.
20: But I'm just saying that, you know, you just have the magic of making people feel comfortable when you interview people. And I don't know, I didn't know if that was something of interest to you to pursue, but I just think you're natural, Bill, and I'm giving you a great, recommendation on my behalf. I think
17: that.
20: You're great.
17: Yeah.
20: So I'd love to see
17: it. Well, Howard,
20: anyway,
17: thank you for
20: you
17: the call today,
20: callers.
17: And I appreciate that.
20: Enjoy the rest of your day, Bill.
17: Thanks, Howard. Thanks for the call. Let's go out to Washington, D.C. and talk to Will. Will, you're on with Bill Lasky on a Sunday afternoon. How are you, Will?
6: Good, Bill. How are you doing?
17: Disappointing loss. I thought this game was going to go the opposite way and have the Giants win a series and fly home, but a gut punch, and Carson Seymour just did not have that flash that he usually has. A lot of flat pitches, and it cost him.
6: That's why I was calling in, Bill. You mentioned earlier to your prior caller, or the one before that, he's been exposed too much. He's pitched, I checked the last four series, he's pitched twice in each of the last four series. And it kind of gets back to my question. I think the kid shows some things. I think he might well be a late inning guy that can get us out of jams. He showed some moments of that. But if you have that much exposure twice in each of the series, hitters are going to get time to him and pick him up. So my question is kind of, what is your sense of Vitello's feel for the bullpen? My take is I don't really see that he's got a good feel for it, and I don't know that Message does either. I know that he
17: I'm right there with you, Will. You know, you thought by now, in the second week of September, there would be some roles in the bullpen. I still have not seen those roles. You know, when you look at Carson Seymour, he came in yesterday's game and threw a third of an inning and ended up walking a run in. I just don't understand why they're pushing some of these young pitchers so much. You look at Dylan
6: Smith. You can go back to Wynn in Philadelphia, right? The three games in a row.
17: Oh, my goodness.
6: I mean, that's just madness. It's just madness.
17: Yep.
6: And so I'm just kind of confused. Does he not have a feel for his guys? Or is my suspicion is, despite Buster saying, you've got the job, don't worry about it, that he's kind of desperate to get a guy out there he can trust. And as we know, our bullpen's a little shaky, a little down, a lot of new arms. But I just feel like he doesn't really have a good sense of how to use them. And frankly, you know, in the case of Wynn, he's putting them at risk.
17: And look where Wynn is now. And Wynn's on a 60-day IL. That elbow barked again. You hit it on the head 3 days in a row. I still go back to the Sunday night game against the Chicago Cubs when Pete Armstrong hit the home run. Nobody came out there to help him. I just don't know the education that this pitching coach message, as well as the other staff, are helping these young pitchers out. Howard just talked about more mound visits. I would love to see more mound visits.
6: Exactly.
17: Message came out there before Soto, but what did he say? I would really like to know what these guys, are they setting up the hitter? What are they talking about? Because I was a pitching coach for years. When I used to go out there, I used to say, this is what he didn't hit today. This is where you got his holes at. What do you want to do? So you have an idea. Before you throw one pitch, if I miss with this pitch, here's my second pitch. Here's my third pitch. You have to look two or three pitches down the road here. And that flat slider he threw to Bichette, that should have been off the outside corner or for a ball. You cannot miss that slider where he put it, and it was launched.
6: No.
17: And for a good hitter like Bo Bichette, that was on a tee for him, and you smiled before he hit that ball.
6: Yeah, these guys are pros. They're going to hit that. Yeah, I agree with you. I think that I think one other factor maybe in that with the mound visits is we essentially have a how many catchers have we had this year? Seven?
17: Seven.
6: A young staff. You know, that's got to
17: And you've had over 35 pitchers, Will. Put that one. 35 pitchers or more.
6: Wow. Yeah. So, I mean, I'm down. The last couple weeks have been just better ball, more interesting ball to watch and listen to. And I'm down for trying them out. But you can't do that without a good feel for your players. And anyway, I just wanted to raise that with you as a former pitcher.
17: But you know what, Will, you're right. And I think there has to be some education coming out of the bullpen, and you hit that right on the head. But thanks for the call, Will, and you're so right. And I really believe there has to be a little bit more momentum on some of these guys at the latter part of the game, and you cannot continue to push some of these guys 2 days in a row or throwing one guy 30 pitches and he's in the next day. There's too many arms down there that you can maneuver. And today, Carson Seymour, just like Will said, he's been in too many series, and he was right in that game yesterday. His stuff was flat today. I really believe the home run by Brett Beatty just kind of put him on his back foot a little bit more and start thinking instead of trying to make the better pitch. But I appreciate your call, Will. Let's go to Big Sam. He's in Lake Merced. Big Sam, how are you on a Sunday afternoon?
8: Hey, my brother Bill. Hey, man, I wish I could just swing by, pick you up. I'm headed to Yaso Chicanes, to the Belmont Greek Festival.
17: Is that where you're going today?
8: An hour. I'm going today. Yeah, it's going up to
17: beautiful.
8: 8 o'clock, so maybe I
17: beautiful.
8: I'm up with you. Gonna wait an hour. Gonna wait an hour in line for those Lucamati's pastry donuts, and you know.
17: Oh yeah, a little baklava at you too. Maybe a little baklava going home.
8: Oh my goodness. Now we're talking. Hey, my birthday's next month, so we got to link up, man. I'm turning 50 next month, so
17: I will. Big Sam, you got to leave my producer your phone number when I head off, and just give him your phone number, and I'll definitely hook up with you next month.
8: Yeah, you know, I didn't call to whine and poke. You can't poke the bear, because with negatives, you definitely have positives. And Perdomo, Junior Marte pitched a great game yesterday. I'm so glad that Rafi and this guy is playing out of his mind. And I'm glad that we got him, and he's going to be a player here. I hope that the community, the Bay Area, the San Francisco area, he seems to be gelling with the young kids, and there are a lot of them from his region. He's talking to them, and they're, you know, creating a bond. So I'm so happy for Rafa.
17: I'm right there with you, Big Sam, and I think Big Sam, you know, when we talked about him in the beginning of the year, there were so many people that were so against him. The fans were against him for striking out and popping off, and in Miami, not coming off the field. So many little negative glitches that

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2: I think we got something. You know, teams have gone from worst to first many of times. And one,
3: well, you know, Big Sam, let me throw this one at you, Big Sam. The last 2 weeks, maybe even farther than that, maybe 3 weeks, the baseball has gotten better. The brand of baseball, you've seen less fundamental mistakes. You've seen cleaner defense. You've seen guys hit a little bit better. Guys like a Jonah Cox is starting to get a chance to play. We see speed out of him. And I'm going to throw this one out there. Christian Koss has played a stellar shortstop ever since Adames got hurt. Christian Koss didn't even play the first 3 weeks of the season, went to AAA, broke his hand, came back, and now he's playing. It's two home runs yesterday. I know he's not that big name, but boy, he has played the role of a utility infielder the best you could get. He's hitting about 210, 220. But you know what? Here's a kid that's out there every day hustling, always with a smile on his face. And when you look at Christian Koss and you say, man, I want him on my team. I want him on my bench if I need somebody in that quick replacement.
2: And you know, Bill, CK has carved his name into Tony's lineup, and he knows he is here to stay and not going to see AAA any longer for years to come. CK belongs on his team. When Adames went down, he's like, what am I going to do? I have to pave my name and leapfrog to where I'm not getting sent back down to the minors anymore. So, you know, we talk about this, and I look at, okay, we got young players who are trying to fit in, and we know that the season is over, but we still have something worth to playing for. And these last 20 games that we have left, at the very least, you are going to have some unsung heroes other than Rafi Devers. And you're going to have those players who say, you know what? We belong on this roster, and let's see what's the 2027 year. Hey, Bill, look, I wish I could bring you back some Luka Modric and some baklava. Let's link up.
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1: 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So call the right play. 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
0: Back on KNBR with Bill Lasky, and got a couple great guests coming up. Lee Mazzilli, of course, you may remember him. He was a National League All-Star in 1979, a two-time World Series champion 1986 with the Mets, and then he was a coach with the New York Yankees in the year 2000. And this past spring, he was inducted into the New York Mets Hall of Fame. A great story about Lee Mazzilli, a good friend of mine, out of New York, New York. So that'll come on later. He was a player, a coach, and he also managed the Baltimore Orioles in 05. And just a great conversation, a good fun one coming up later. But my next guest, you can read his work at SF Gate. Let's bring in Dave Tobner. Dave, how are you on a Sunday?
11: Bill, how many times have we talked this year after the Giants blew a late inning lead? I was trying to nail
0: that down. Well, probably more than we should, right?
11: I mean, it seems to be a habit with us.
0: Boy, Dave, this one kind of stung because they were playing such a good game, and Cesar Perdomo just pitched great. A 2-0 lead going in at the bottom of the eighth inning. And I said this earlier to a caller. The home run by Brett Beatty, I think, just shocked him. I really do, because it was away, and he got under, and he hit it out the left field. From there on, I just felt he looked scared pitching. He just did not have any confidence.
11: Yeah, you know, like you said, Perdomo, what a great start from him. And it's a shame that he couldn't get the win, especially pitching on a stage like New York. I don't care how bad the Mets are, it's always tough for a young guy to pitch there. And it's a shame because, you know, he deserved a win. And like you said, Seymour, it just seemed like Beatty's home run, like you said, it kind of was a sneak attack. It took him by surprise. And after that, he just didn't have it. You know, he gave up a hit immediately after that. They sacrificed and got Lindor, and then they walked Soto, and we saw what happened after that. So it just didn't, you know, yet another guy that they've tried to close games out with that doesn't, you know, I know it wasn't the ninth inning, but still the eighth inning is just as important. And, you know, some of these guys have what it takes mentally, and some of them aren't cut out for that late inning role, and they're having some trouble finding that.
0: Well, Dave, I had a real interesting question by one of my callers today, and he asked me, do you think Tony Vitello's learned how to use his bullpen? And I came flat out and I said, I don't think he does. I think he's using guys back-to-back too much. I don't think he's realized that this bullpen needs some roles. Of course, he's using Dylan Smith as a closer, and he's, you know, yesterday he used Trent Harris just for one inning. I really believe the education from Tony Vitello moving forward to next year is learn pitching, learn the starting pitching, learn how far you can push him, learn what the roles are in the bullpen. Do you agree or disagree?
11: Oh, I completely agree. And I think it's, you know, they did him a disservice by not spending the money they needed to spend on the bullpen over the winter to get guys in these roles. I mean, we were talking about this in February and March, Billy, when you had me on, that they had – the bullpen was just a bunch of guys. They didn't have anybody with late inning experience. They didn't have anybody with closing experience. And, you know, that does mean something. You can't just throw anybody out there and think they can do the job. And especially with a manager with zero pro experience at any level, it's a lot to ask from him to, A, know how to manage a bullpen, and B, know how to manage a bullpen full of guys that don't even know their roles. You know, it might have been a little bit easier if they had established guys down there who he knew he could lean on in the seventh, eighth, and ninth. But, you know, he was learning along with them. And I'm not a Vitello defender by any means. You know, I don't, the job he's done this year. I know he was dealt, he wasn't dealt the best hand, but I also don't think he's done the best job. But you know, it's hard for me to complain too much about that. I don't think he can manage a major league bullpen yet. That is something you can learn to do. But I also don't think that the Giants front office and ownership group put him in the best position there, because there just wasn't, he just didn't have the guys there to help him out. He didn't have anybody that he could count on.
12: Yeah, I say 50-50, because any manager is going to have to learn pitching. And you and I have talked about this along with a lot of other callers in the college game. You don't have 162 games, and you have a limited amount of games. You have a Friday starter. Seems like he starts every Friday. There's more days off. Here, it's every day, managing how many arms you have, how many pitches they threw, what is the knowledge of him against this team. I mean, those are all insight things. And, you know, we go back to the greatest manager they have, a Bruce Bochy, and he seemed like he knew the bullpen every game. He knew what to do, when to use them. And, you know, he had some tough years when he first came here with San Francisco, no question, but he learned that, and being an ex-catcher also was a big plus. But what we saw on this road trip, and I said this last night, some of the pitchers that they came up with, from Junior Marte to Anthony Molina, has really opened my eyes to today, Cesar Perdomo. These are three very good arms, and I hope they use them the proper way.
11: Yeah, you know, and these last few months, this is what we hope to see, right? See guys get a shot that might have some impact down the road, because, you know, this season has been wrapped up for months now. It's more of, you know, it's more of trying to see what kind of guys they can use in the future and where they have to spend the money in the off season, because, you know, even for all the trades they made and for all the young guys they brought in, the Giants just aren't a rebuilding type of franchise. They'll trade guys away when they have to, like they did this year and last year to an extent. But, you know, they don't set out every year thinking that they're going to lose 90-plus games. You know, they're trying to at least get into a wild card hunt. So finding guys that can contribute next year, maybe a little bit cheaper, and, you know, they can put some of those dollars that they like to spend to a certain amount to positions that need them. And you know, it, that could be a trade. You know, I know the free agent market isn't very robust next year, and who knows if there's even going to be a next year right now. But it's nice to have some guys coming up through their system that look like they can contribute. And like you said, there's some pretty outstanding arms that have come up these last few weeks.
12: Well, let's talk about the guy they put a lot of money into, and that was Rafael Devers. And, boy, he has just come to hotness after the All-Star break. He is so hot.
11: Yeah.
12: 12 for 28 on the homestand, and then on this road trip, 10 for 28. The long balls have just been mashed. 6 home runs on this road trip, and he's been playing very good first base. I really feel that he's really accustomed to now playing first base. I had a couple callers yesterday ask me, will he ever play third again? I thought we both thought he was going to play third a little bit with Matt Chapman being hurt.
11: Yeah.
12: But they've stuck him at first base, and I think that might be the way of not getting injured, not changing the direction of what they want him to do. But, boy, he has just come to life with that bat. His bat's been so solid, making solid contact. And some of the battles he's had against the New York Met pitchers, they've been some good battles, and he's won a few, and he's lost a couple of them today with a couple punch-outs.
11: Yeah, I mean, boy, you wouldn't have guessed that he's going to finish probably close to 40 home runs after what he did in April. I mean, it was, you know, he looked like a completely different hitter in April. He looked like he couldn't hit a fastball anymore. He looked like he couldn't get around on pitches anymore. He looked like he was sapped of all his power. It was, you know, it was fair to ask, I think, you know, going into April, what really he had left. And then, you know, the calendar switched to May, and like he always does, he came alive. And I mean, you know, if the Giants were anywhere close to a playoff team right now, I think he'd get some MVP votes, quite honestly, just the way he's been hitting. But yeah, he's the guy that they thought they were getting from Boston. I mean, superstars like that don't just fall off a cliff right away. Usually, you know, it's usually a more gradual decline. So, he's the guy that they thought they were getting. You know, he's the best left-handed hitter they've had in the last 20 some odd years since Bonds left. And, you know, it's hard to find left-handed hitters that can hit in that ballpark. And they seem to maybe have two of them now with him and Eldridge. They happen to play the same position, which is a little bit of an issue, but it doesn't seem to have been, they seem to be handling it pretty well. You know, DHing and playing first base and going back and forth. And what's really gotten me is hearing all the younger guys talk about how Devers has kind of taken up a leadership position, because that was one of the big things, you know, that Boston media always brought up, that he wasn't a team guy, that he, you know, he was a selfish player, and et cetera, et cetera. And to see him kind of take that leadership role, that's a pretty cool story. But he's been one of the only bright spots in quite a dark season.
12: Dave Tomner from the SF Gate joining me on a Sunday extra inning postgame show. Jonah Cox starting at second base today. I had to look twice when I saw the lineup. An opportunity for him to get on the field, and I think that's one thing Tony Vitello's trying to do with him and Drew Gilbert. Of course, Gilbert had not a good game today, 0 for 4 with 3 punch outs. Jonah Cox sitting in the 4 spot today. Ended up going 1 for 4, but a great heads-up play as a throw came from right field to Bryce Eldridge going to third, and with his speed ended up going to second base, and it ended up working because Jung-Hoo Lee got a base hit and 2 runs scored. This is what they need. They need electricity on the base path. I always say I think Jonah Cox should be playing every game. If it's at second base or in center field, I want him to play every game, and I want him to get the experience to play every game at the 18 games left. Are you in on my vote?
11: Oh, yeah. I mean, he's a guy that, you know, he completely skipped Triple-A, came right up, and, you know, he hasn't looked overmatched up here. And like you said, you know, speed is something that the Giants have lacked for a long, long time, years. They're just not a speedy team. They're mostly a station-to-station team. They don't really have a guy that can create that kind of havoc on the base paths. And he brings something that, you know, that they've lacked. And I think it's important to see if he has some positional flexibility. You know, because second base is kind of a wide-open position next year. You hope Schmidt takes it, but Schmidt can also play left field, as he's shown this year. He can play first base. He can play third. You know, he can kind of play all over the place. So it never hurts to have guys that can play every day in multiple positions, which is, it's kind of funny because that's kind of what the Giants were trying to do in the early part of this decade when Farhan was here. It was have a lot of guys with positional flexibility, so that you had more options in the lineup. And it's kind of funny to see them kind of going back to that in a sense, but he's been a bright spot. He's fun to watch. It's fun to watch him on the bases for sure. Today was great. I mean, he manufactured that run almost on his own.
12: Well, Dave, 18 games left. A really tough schedule ahead of them. Every one of these teams is in a wild card position. Of course, the Dodgers will win the NL West. They got to win 4 of these games to stop the 100 losses. This is going to be a struggle for them. St. Louis is playing good baseball. And like I said, they're playing them 6 times in the next 9 games. This is going to be a battle. It really is. And I hope the Giants can come out and win a couple of these games to take the pressure off before they get to that latter part of the season. Tell me your thoughts moving forward.
11: You sure hope they can win 4 games, right? I mean, I don't think that's asking too much. But I don't know. Like you said, they have a really, really tough schedule coming up, and everybody's playing for something. And, you know, the Giants are playing for the future right now. They're kind of seeing what they have in these guys. And, you know, it's going to be tough. It wouldn't surprise me to see them hit 100 losses. I think they have a better shot of not hitting 100. If I had to bet on it, I would say that they're going to lose 98 or 97, somewhere around there. I'd like to think they can win at least 4 games over these last few weeks, but, you know, there's a reason I don't bet. So I don't know.
12: That's either, Dave. You and I are not gambling people.
11: Not at all.
12: I don't know if I could do that this year, especially. But, you know, Dave, we'll talk as the next 18 games going. But I want to thank you for jumping on a Sunday with me and getting your thoughts on this road trip and this team moving forward. And all we can do is wait and see. And tomorrow's Labor Day, and we'll find out if they can pull it together. A long flight home to play the St. Louis Cardinals. But again, Dave, thank you.
11: And we'll see what happens the next time we talk, Bill. It's always something new. So. We'll see how that one goes. Thanks, Bill.
12: All right. Have a good day, Dave. All right, coming up next, I talked to my good friend, Lee Mazzilli. He's in the New York Met Hall of Fame. And boy, when you hear that voice, you're going to say, no doubt, he's from New York. That's coming up next right here on the Extra Inning Post Game Show with Bill Lasky on KNBR, the sports leader.
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0: Welcome back to the Extra Inning Postgame Show with Bill Lasky. I'm delighted to bring a guest on. He was a 14-year veteran as a Major League Baseball player. He also was a Major League Baseball coach with the New York Yankees. A couple years, he was a manager of the Baltimore Orioles. As a player, he was a National League All-Star in 1979, a two-time World Series champ, one as a player with the Mets in 86, one as a coach in 2000. Recently, he was inducted into the New York Mets Hall of Fame. Let's bring in a friend of mine, Lee Mazzilli. Lee, how are you?
23: Hey, Bill. How are you, my friend? Doing well. Cannot complain.
0: I'm glad to grab you. Yeah. Glad to talk to you a little bit about your career. When I talk player, coach, manager, boy, you had a lot of years in baseball.
23: Yeah. And you know what? As you well know, it just goes by so quick. And I was very, you know, people say fortunate, but you know what? You have to have a little luck involved. And I was a little lucky to be in the right place at the right time. And, to be around some really good people in baseball and learn the game. Some big name teammates that when I came up with the Mets, like Tom Seaver and Jerry Kuzman and Joe Torre was my teammate. So I got to learn the game at a young age from some of the great players of all time.
0: Well, Lee, let's go back in time. You were born in New York City, New York, New York. A fascinating life when you first grew up. Your dad was a Walter White boxer, and he also was a piano tuner, something he learned from his dad. But the one thing that I loved about what he said, he goes, I want my kids to stay active. I want them to play sports, and I want them to play multi-sports. When you hear that from your dad, what did you think?
23: Well, unfortunately, I wish more dads or kids did that today, because you know, I was growing up in Brooklyn. And one thing my dad always said or wanted me to do, like if I was home and doing nothing, he'd say, go outside, go out and play, go do something, you know, don't be inactive. Always, you know, have fun what you're doing. And, you know, as a kid growing up in Brooklyn, the schoolyard was our babysitter, and that's where you played softball, stickball, slapball, punchball. I mean, you name it, you played it. And from morning to night, you know, if my parents wanted to know where I was at, they would just go to the schoolyard. And, you know, the day, obviously times change, as we all know, and it's not like that any longer. But, boy, that was a great part of me growing up, was that schoolyard. It was a big part of my my learning the game of baseball, believe it or not.
0: Lee Mazzilli joining me on the Extra Inning Postgame Show. One of the things you did, of course, I grew up in the Midwest. You were on the East Coast. The winters were real tough. And you became a speed skater, something that your dad said, hey, I loved watching him go. You used to go to Prospect Park in Yonkers. He took you all over the place.
23: Yeah, you kind of did your homework. Yeah. Because, you know, he did that in the, his family did it in the 40s. And, you know, something that we did during the winter and played, obviously, baseball in the summertime. But I got to play a lot, I mean, skate a lot. And I had the opportunity to try out for the 72 Olympics, which is in Sapporo, Japan. And at that time, if you remember, back then, I was supposed to go to the Air Force Academy. They had a training for the Olympics there. And you had to make a decision back then to be professional or amateur. Mm. So you could not Like, I couldn't sign a pro contract and skate at that time. You know, now it's different. You know, that all you have in the Olympics are pros. So at that time, I was getting drafted and scouted in the summertime. And that's when the tryouts were in Colorado. And I had to make a decision, you know, am I going to want to skate or play baseball? And obviously, baseball was my first love. So I could not, pursue that any further. But I look back now, and you know, there is a little regret, because I wish I would have had the opportunity to do that. Because now, I mean, it's just great to say that you were a Olympian. You know, it's kind of cool. But unfortunately, you could not be a professional and amateur back then.
1: Well, Lee, you were pretty good. You were a pretty good speed skater. At 11 years old, you shared a championship with Eric Heiden. Really a cool.
23: Yeah.
1: Of course, he was one of the greatest speed skaters. And then when you were 13 and 15, you held a crown by yourself. So you did a lot of work at it. But it also helped your baseball, because it strengthened your legs and your hips. And what are the things that you remember when you were skating so much that it made you a better athlete?
23: Well, you know, great question. I don't know. You know, I was known for more as a speed, you know, sprinter type guy. And I could always run, too, as well. So that helped me along the way. But what I remember, I can remember skating in Minnesota in 1960. I don't know. I guess I was 12, 13, somewhere around there, when it was 52 below zero. Yes, that was the wind chill. And it was a recorded. They recorded the temperature in the New York Times. I'll never forget it. I still have an article about that. 52 below. And it was, and back then, believe it or not, I never got the clip. But it was televised on Wide World of Sports. You remember Wide World of Sports?
1: I remember that.
23: With Chris Schenkel and Channel 7, ABC. And, so it was good memories. And Eric Heiden, wow. I'll give you a quick hit on Eric Heiden, which people do not know, is what he did and accomplished in, I think it was 1980 Olympics, when he won the 5 gold medals. What he did in speed skating is equivalent to a track and field. If you had a runner in track and field that won the 100-yard dash, the 220-yard dash, the 440, the mile, and finishes up winning the marathon as a runner, that's what he accomplished in skating. So it is just unheard of, and people just really don't speak about it. It is one of the greatest feats in Olympic history, what he did. It's just unmanageable what he accomplished. So it's kind of cool that he did that.
1: Let me ask you, when you learned to skate, was it just on the outside? How did you just learn how to do your speed skating? Because that had to be something you had to be taught, more or less, because did you play hockey much? Did you get
23: out of ice? No, not at all. I just, you know, you pick it up as a kid and you just keep going. You know, we traveled around the East Coast during the wintertime on different lakes and ponds. We would go to certain meets. And, it was, it was just fun. It was just fun, you know. We didn't have the training that goes into the game right now. It is so scientific now, the training. We just... Get the skates on, go out and skate, and just have a good time doing it.
1: Lee Mazzilli joined me on the X-Ring post-game show. You end up going to Abraham Lincoln High School, and right then you put a glove on and you put your bat on, and everything worked out as you got drafted your senior year in 1973, the first round, the 14th pick overall by the New York Mets. I always ask this question because it's a tough question. Were you ready to go to pro ball? Did you want to go to college?
23: No.
1: What did your parents say?
23: Yeah, they wanted me to go to school. I had a scholarship to go to Arizona State at that time. And Arizona State was like number one school in the country for baseball. And I had no clue in high school how good I was or could be or accomplished. None. It's zero. I played baseball all summer long. And my only goal was to think that I can get drafted and play professional baseball. That's all I wanted to do.
1: Yeah.
23: Had no clue of the draft rounds, where, you were going to get picked. Who was interested in you? Zero. Nor did I care. I'll be honest with you. Nor did I care. And I can remember going to the, I was at school that day. Well, I wasn't in class. I was kind of running around. And my coach kind of cornered me coming up the staircase. And because he knew I was going to go to class. And he said, did you hear anything? And back then, there were no cell phones or anything. And I said, no, I didn't hear anything. I knew the draft was that day. And he looked at me and put his index finger in front of my face. And he goes, Mets, and put up number one.
3: Wow.
23: And I didn't. And I was like, what does that mean? I got drafted by the Mets, right? So I wound up running home. And, so I was the number one pick for the Mets, which I – trust me, Bill, trust me. I was so naive to the draft and baseball. All I wanted to do was play.
3: Yeah.
23: And like I said, no clue around what it meant, being the 14th pick in the country, who got drafted. I didn't care.
3: I think all of us were like that, Lee, when we were growing up. We knew about the draft, but we were like, how in the hell do you sign an agreement? How do you get a contract? How do you get to pro ball? Because it was a mystery to all of us. And
23: back then, what was kind of cool was the scouts at that time were so nice, and they were almost like part of the family. You know, I had some scouts come over our house for my dad, our apartment, and they sit down for dinner, and they would want to know your family. It was different, and they came to my high school graduation.
3: It was more personal. You end up signing, and you didn't stay in the minor leagues long. You did very well. At 21 years old, you got up to come to the big leagues, probably September, I would think, 24 games. And then 77, boom, they put you right in the outfield, 159 games, had a great year that year, 250. But in 1979, everything took place. You were playing center field, you hit 303. Everything was working, 15 home runs, 34 doubles. And you get elected and brought in to the All-Star team. One of the greatest achievements you had in 1979.
23: How cool is that, man?
3: Yeah, I think that's fabulous. There.
23: Well, overwhelmed, not expecting that to be selected for an All-Star team back then was a little different than now. Back then, during the All-Star game, they came to play. It was not an exhibition, I can tell you that.
3: Mm-hmm.
23: It was different. I walked into that clubhouse and he had Pete Rose and, Schmidt, Steve Carlton. Then you had Neil Strimsky on the other side. I mean, Dave Parker, just so on and so forth. I mean, the names of the players that you had there, they came to play.
3: Yeah.
23: This was not an exhibition. And trust me, when I walked into that clubhouse, I was 23, 24, I was overwhelmed. I was in awe. I was walking on eggshells. I mean, I knew who these guys were.
3: Yeah.
23: I mean, they were greats of the game. You had Pete Rose there. And so it was.
3: You were trying to blend in, though, right, Lee? You were trying, hey, I'm.
23: I was hiding in the corner, man. I was hiding in the corner. Trust me. Just in awe of who you're sitting next to on the bench. You're like, when you played the guys that you play with on your team, and then you look across the diamond and you say, oh, wow, these are the Hall of Famers, And there they are in the room with you as teammates. And it was just one of the greatest experiences of my life.
3: It turned out great as Tommy Lasorda looked at you in the eighth inning and said, hey, go pinch hit, kid. And you had a deal against Jim Kern, one of the hardest throwers at Major League Baseball. And what'd you do? You turned around and you hit a home run. How exciting was that? And do you remember running around the bases? Let me ask you that one.
23: I remember everything. You kidding me? And this is how it goes. It's very simple. I got lucky. That's it. I said, you got to have a little luck in life and you're in the game. And that's it. I mean, you like to think that you're on par with the rest of the guys on that field, but you're not. So I got up, Tommy. I pinched hit and just got lucky, man. That's it. What can I say?
3: And then the game ended with you getting a walk. You walked off Ron Guidry. He walked you run in. And you ended up getting the winning run. It was the winning RBI. How cool is that? At the end of the game, you hit a home run and you get a walk to win the game. You had to have been on cloud nine.
23: Here's the deal. Ron Guidry happens to be one of my best friends.
3: Mm-hmm.
23: And it turns out that I faced him in the All-Star game. And he winds up walking me. And he's one of the greatest pitchers of all time,
3: mm-hmm.
23: right? The year that he had in 78, 25-3, it was just phenomenal.
3: He was.
23: And so he winds up walking me. And then, like I said, he turns out to be one of my best buddies. And I kid him all the time. I say, are you scared of me? Scared of me? Pitching me, right? And we laughed at him. And so every time we play in the old timers day, he throws me sliders and strikes me out of the old timers. He gets back to me. So I love Guidry, man. And just to be part of that with him is just awesome, man. Just awesome.
3: Lee Mazzilli joining me. Of course, he's in the New York Met Hall of Fame. A couple managers you had with the New York Mets first time around, you had Joe Torre, and then you ended up coming back with Davey Johnson, two premier managers. How'd you like playing for both of them?
23: Well, you know, with Joe and I started out as teammates, you know, with both the Mets in 76 and 77. Then he became the player manager in middle of 77. So, you know, Joe and I go back 40 some odd years and then go back and to coach with him and then win a championship with him. So Joe and I have a special relationship that way. So it's you know as well as anyone when you play the game, when you're around good people, you learn the game and they teach you the game. And you just take everything in, man. You know, Leland, I love Leland, Jimmy. I played with him in his rookie year as a manager.
3: Mm-hmm.
23: And just learned a lot about the respect of the game with him. And that was his first year managing in Pittsburgh. I was already a 10-year veteran. So, you know, I was one of his veterans on the team. Just special human being for me. So I was very, very, like I said, very lucky and fortunate to be around good baseball people.
3: Well, Lee, defense was a big part of your game. You started out playing center field. You ended up playing the corners and the outfield, but you ended also playing some first base. Defense was good. I mean, when you're looking at, 14 years.
23: Well, I came up, it's funny.
3: You know?
23: It's funny because when I came up into the big leagues, I came up really as a defensive center field.
3: Mm-hmm.
23: And then I was more of an offensive player because I could do more things and run and stuff like that. Because, you know, back when we played, you know, running was a very big part of the game. It was instilled in us what to do, you know, steal bases, score runs. And I always wanted to put that into my arsenal as a player that if you can get on and walk, you're going to help your team because you can steal bases. So the game has evolved through the years. And unfortunately, it's turned into more of a one-dimensional game, which I'm not a fan of. You know, it's just the way it is. I'm not saying it's good, bad, or indifferent. It's just it's different now, I guess. You got the power and you can hit 30, 40 home runs and strike out 200 times. That's okay. Back then when we played, I mean, if you struck out 100 times, you were like a swing and miss type of a guy. So from that aspect of it, the game's changed.
3: Well, Lee, I want to talk to you about some pitchers that you raked and some pitchers that got you. So let's go.
23: The more got me than I raked.
3: Not really. You've had a couple good ones. Rick Rushel, 17 for 48, three doubles, a triple, three home runs. You hit 354 off him. And here's a good one. Phil Niekro with the knuckleball, 16 for 47. You hit 340 off of him. But here's one good one. Steve Carlton, you still hit 260 off him. You had three home runs off Carlton. These three are very good pitchers, and you did very well against them.
23: Steve Carlton was, when you face the good pitchers, you got to turn the game up a little bit.
3: Sure do.
23: Steve Carlton, the Hall of Famer, was just nasty. So, again, like I go back, like I said earlier, luck plays a big part of the game. You got to be a little lucky. So I got lucky against Carlton, you know? And then the ones that I couldn't hit, well, there was no luck involved there.
3: Well, a couple of guys, John Candelari, who just got put into the Pittsburgh Pirate Hall of Fame. Tough, 7 for 34, 206.
23: Who's that? Who's that?
3: John Candelari, the Candyman.
23: Candyman, it's my man.
3: Yep, and then Bruce Sutter also. Yeah, Candelari came from New York also. Bruce Sutter was another one. He was nasty with that split finger, 7 for 32.
23: Oh, I couldn't hit him with a teacher.
3: And then there was
23: I couldn't hit him.
3: Yeah, there was this picture out of San Francisco, this tall guy, Bill Lasky. He went 3 for 14 off of him, man. He went 2 for 14. I got you.
23: 2 for 14?
3: Yeah.
23: It was better than 2 for 10.
3: I got lucky. Let's put it that way. Well, as we finish up with Lee Vasile on the Extra Inning Postgame Show, you got inducted into New York Mets Hall of Fame, a prestigious honor. You came back home where it all started. How was that honor when you went up there and made that
23: special speech? Well, so special. And I had my granddaughter with me. But to go into the Mets Hall of Fame with Bobby Valentine, who was one of my closest friends, like a brother to me. And we were roommates together with the Mets when we played together. So we had that special relationship for the last 40 years. And we lived together in Connecticut, you know, same area. And to go in with him was just icing on the cake. It was just icing on the cake. So, I was very, very taken back by the honor. And it's very special to me. So, it's kind of cool.
3: Well, Lee, I want to congratulate you on a great career as a player, a coach, and a manager. And I just want to thank you for your time today. What a great time.
23: You got it. Yeah, absolutely. Thank you so much, man. I appreciate it. Good luck with the show, my man.
3: Thank you
23: so
3: much.
23: And tell Youngblood I said hi.
3: I will. That was Lee Vasile on the Extra Inning Postgame Show. More coming up right here on KNBR.
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3: Welcome back to the Extra Inning Postgame Show as we close out a Sunday. The Giants lose earlier today in Citi Field 4-2. They end up coming home 3-4 on the road trip. Tomorrow, they start a six-game homestand, and they play the St. Louis Cardinals. Logan Webb takes the hill tomorrow, and he's going against Michael McGreevy, two right-handers. That first pitch is going to be 5-10 right here on KNBR. Join me at 2 o'clock for the warm-up show as I take over the warm-up show and get you ready for that game. And then I'll do the extra inning post-game show after. And please listen to that one as I have an interview with the great Ozzie Smith. I'd like to thank my guests today, Lee Mazzilli and Dave Tobner. You can hear either one of those on all KNBR podcasts after the show's over. I want to thank my producer, Raph, did a great job, and as well as all you Giants fans calling in and talking Giants baseball. For Bill Lasky, have a great Sunday evening, and there's more coming up right here as ESPN has the Minnesota Twins against the Chicago White Sox. That's coming up next right here on KNBR, the Sports Leader.
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10: And the first pitch of the game is down low, and it's underway, ball one. Luke Kishon, right fielder, hitting 276, nine home runs for the versatile Kishon. 1-0 pitch. And that is in there for a called strike on a fastball in the inner half, 1-1. Hudson has made seven starts this year, but he's only pitched 59 and a third innings, his 62nd appearance. 1-1 pitch, fooled him there with a breaking ball. And the sweeper from Hudson, it's 1-2, and a mighty rip by Kishol. And it's 1-2. Hudson 4-4, has seven saves, 55 strikeouts, 17 walks in the 59 and a third. The White Sox are used to seeing him at the back end of games.
11: He's starting. He's also able to finish the game. They will throw these guys anytime, anywhere.
10: 1-2 pitch. Kishol takes the sweeper outside. Two balls, two strikes. Kishol, the right-handed batter. One of these young Minnesota Twins. As Kishol, 24 years of age, has hit safely in seven of the last eight. And the pitch is bounced foul toward the left side just beyond the White Sox dugout, third base side. And we'll do it again. Two balls, two strikes. Luke Kishol, the right fielder, lead it off. He was a second-round pick by the White Sox back in 2023, played collegiately at both San Francisco and Arizona State. The pitch just getting a piece. And that sweeper in on the hands of Kishol, and he fights it off. And it's two balls and two strikes still. And Kishol, who came up last year, made his Major League debut, but missed about 3 months with an injury a year ago. Hit 302 last year, hitting 276 with nine homers this year. Twins winning last night. He scored a couple of runs, going 2-for-4. Swing and a miss, chasing. An elevated fastball. Kishol strikes out, and that's how our ball game begins.
11: Kishol with a very wide stance, open as well. Did a good job of staying in that at bat, but Hudson too much with that fastball north of the zone and catches Kishol swinging above that zone.
10: One out, now it's Brooks Lee. Switch hitter will bat for the right side against the lefty Hudson. 22 homers for Lee, hitting 248, and he takes a called strike. Top of the zone with a sweeper. Lee is driven in 78 this year, hitting 248. Former first-round pick by Minnesota. Career high in homers and RBIs for Lee, sliding over to third base this year after playing short. And he rolls that one toward the middle. and back into center field, and he turned around a sweeper and a soft grounder, but hit perfectly right through the middle. And a one-out base runner for the Twins on the single by Lee.
11: Yeah, it helped that Colson Montgomery playing Lee to pull in the six hole. So nowhere close to that ball. They went right up the middle and absolutely just kisses off the backside of the mound. Thought it might move it back towards Colson Montgomery, but it was hit hard enough to get to center field.
10: Runner at first, one out. Ryan Jeffers, the Minnesota catcher, hit his 14th home run of the year last night. And he swings, hits it sharply on the ground. A second could be two. Mydrot flips. Colson Montgomery, the turn. Two double play. Taylor May to the second baseman, Mydrot. 4-6-3. The Twins are gone. One hit, nobody left. Twins go quietly. The White Sox coming to bat. 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
2: A pitch, and that's low and away, ball two, is a sinker missing to Mydra. But then the Nationals will play late tonight, then we'll drive the 2 hours down to San Diego, play a day game against the Padres tomorrow. Bailey Ober, the windup, the 2-0 pitch. Strike call. Bottom of the zone with a slider, it's 2-1. A quick turnaround, for example, for the Nationals. 2-1 pitch. And that's low, 3-1. Same for the Twins, who have to go to Detroit right. And play a day game tomorrow.
3: For the Nationals, at least they don't have to get on a plane, yeah. Right? You just get on the bus, and hopefully L.A. traffic will...
2: I would figure on a Sunday night of holiday weekend, they should be okay.
3: Should be okay.
2: You think. 2-1 pitch, fouled back over the screen by Mydroth. On a fastball from Ober, and it's 2-2.
3: And normal rules don't apply in the baseball world. It's not like I can say, hey, the White Sox, I've got a wedding this weekend. I'm going to go do that. No, you're not. Your life is on hold.
2: 2-2 pitch. In tight to Mydroth. Did he get hit? And it looks like he did. Just got clipped by that pitch from Ober running in. And a two-out base runner for the White Sox. Mydroth is aboard. That'll bring up the catcher, Kyle Teal. Teal struck out in the second. He is 0-1. No score. Bottom of the fourth inning. Bailey Ober. The pitch. Teal swings and got under it. A fly ball. Right center. Playable. Luke Keyshaw gives way to the center fielder. Now giving ground and backing up is Jenkins. And the young center fielder makes the catch to retire the side. A base runner left. White Sox have stranded 6-4, but we're scoreless. Twins and White Sox in Chicago. 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
2: On to the fifth inning at Wright Field in Chicago. 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